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Did you enjoy that one? Amen. 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

0: Amen. You may be seated. You may be seated. Blessed good evening to each and every one of you. Thank you very much. Appreciate that. Tonight's revelation emphasis, as we continue our evangelistic series on decoding revelation, speaks to us this evening about promises. Did you guys know that the Bible has over 3,000 promises? So guess what? That's actually 8 promises we could claim every single day. And we could hold God accountable, responsible for those promises. How many promises did you claim today? If you haven't, start claiming them now. Because we could trust God and take Him at His word. Tonight is night number 9. The book of Revelation is filled with God's promises. My prayer for us this evening is that we may take one of these promises spoken directly, that it speaks directly to our hearts, and hold on to it. I want to say a heartfelt welcome to each and every one of you. And as usual, I want to remind us that we're in the right place at the right time for the right reason. I pray God's richest blessing upon each and every one of you that have gathered here this evening to worship with us. At this time, I invite us to blend our voices as we sing our welcome song. So let's have our song service leaders get back up here to help with singing our welcome song. And let's get up and greet each other this evening. We're grateful under normal circumstances we would be in the sanctuary, because Wednesday night is prayer night. So tonight we're going to have a celebration indeed.
1: Heavenly sunshine, how are you, neighbor? How are you, neighbor? You're doing well? Are you blessed? We thank God for that little rain the other day.

Amen. How are you, neighbor? Are you feeling welcome now? Amen. What time is it? It's not offering time. All right. It's continuing with our Know Your Numbers, Health

emphasis, and we were doing diabetes. And we began, but tonight is a special night because there's a projection I need. Where is my projection? Please put up my projection. Yes, we have an acronym, LIGHT, which is Lay Institute for Global Health Training. And that is being sponsored by, oh yes, that's beautiful. It's being sponsored by the Belize Union in collaboration with the La Loma Luz Hospital, the Southwest Mission, even Fed FM, yes, is on board. And that is a training program to equip us to be health missionaries. It engages several aspects. It's a health evangelism certification training, which means at the end of the 80 hours of training, you will get a certificate that is recognized throughout the Christian Adventist domain. It has a cost, yeah, $300. Plus, you will find your own boarding and lodging, right? Because it's in Cayo at the Loma Luz Hospital. But it's an investment you will not regret. It will make you equipped for doing God's work, Bible work, and also helping your own self to be healthy. And it embraces all that we have been trying to share with you in regards to the lifestyle change, the lifestyle adjustment. It will be a hands-on approach. So you will leave from there, even come and train me or teach me how to practice the health principles. Right? As you can see, it has a spiritual dimension and it has a health dimension. And the spiritual one, right, is knowing God's will. And God's will is that we must be healthy. Beloved, I wish above all things that thou mayest prosper and be in health, even as thy soul prospereth. It involves evangelism and soul winning techniques. It involves the Christian home, last day events, which is what Pastor is preaching about, decoding revelation. It involves also Christian living. And of course, how can we finish this work? We look at a particular topic, peculiar to Adventism, the sanctuary. And Daniel and more. That's the spiritual aspect of the lesson. And then for the health emphasis, the nugget, you'll be exposed to the common diseases. We talked about them already, NCDs, non-communicable diseases, diseases that you cause upon yourself because of your lifestyle. And because of your gluttony. Also, it has principles of health and healing. Right? It has health evangelism. And of course, seasons and sessions of plant-based cooking. Alright? And of course, we're having Health Expo, where we go through the same New Start, which we have done already. Remember the New Start? N is for? E is for, W is for, T, S is for what? T is for what? And A is for, and R? And what is the last one? Man, you are smarter than me. All right. Then we have the expo. And of course, we're followed by hydrotherapy, the use of water, cold water, warm water. And those who do boxing and so on, again, a good lick, you put the ice on your face and so forth, and the swelling goes wrong. So you know what I mean, right? So we are learning those things then. And of course, massages. Right? Those who are tense up and stressed up, you're getting a little massage and you're relaxing. All right? Mental health, which is a very common problem, that will be addressed as well. And nutrition. What is a balanced meal? All right? And more. So that is what we are promoting. And we ask you to make an appointment, find some money, and make it a date. 2 more minutes, 1 more minute? Oh, 3. Oh. No, we mentioned about diabetes. And we mentioned about those little molecules we call insulin, which is responsible for taking the sugar from the blood into the tissues. Right? Now, with our disease, it's a spectrum, and you have extremes. All right? By and large,

0: Arch, we have division we call type 1 and type 2, or juvenile and maturity onset. All right, big words. Just simple. One of them, you can't live without insulin, which means replacement injection till you're dead. All right, that affects usually babies, children, right? And of course, the diabetic or the maturity onset one, or the adult onset one, or the non-insulin dependent one, is where we eat too much and we put too much strain on the gland that is already sick. So we have the insulin dependent and the insulin non-dependent. The insulin dependent, that needs medication, i.e. insulin. The non-insulin, that one they have to do with the diet and little things we can do. Okay, when you go to the training, you will learn that in detail, more than what I can teach you. All right? Now, with diabetes, my mother-in-law had said before, it's a disease from the inside out. That is the eater in your life. And wait though, it damages blood vessels in general, especially the little blood vessels them. And that is why when diabetes is in its full-fledged, you have things like numbness and you feel your hands, pins and needles, or you feel like you have on glove, or you feel like you're the walk on cotton, because the small nerves are damaged, because the small blood vessels are damaged. Then block off. So if the nerve not get food, then the nerve stop function. And that is why you have the problem with sensation with diabetes. So we see that diabetes damage small blood vessels, also big blood vessels, but more so those vessels in your eyes, those vessels in your kidneys, and those in your big toe. I think some guy from Australia had said, if you give diabetes an inch, it will take a foot. That's a pun, and that's a real talk, okay? It will take a foot. So you don't take chance with it, and because it is an insidious disease, it just keeps hitting, and you don't know it's hitting until it's far gone. And as a result of it, you end up with cuts that you're not even aware of. You may walk on a pint bottle, you get a cut, you're not even aware of it. And because the nerves are damaged, you don't feel it neither. And because the nerves are damaged in your nose, you can't smell it neither. And because your eye get damaged, you can't see it neither. So that when it stings, and about to cut off, then you realize something right before. That's what diabetes do to you. So we need to be mindful, take advantage of that course, and you will learn many, many more things how we can control diabetes. That is in a nutshell, and of course, the kidneys. And those of us who have to go and do dialysis, we know why. Pressure and diabetes are the main contributor to kidney damage and the result of survival, dialysis. So again, thanks for your attention. God bless you and do the right thing. A stitch in time, save nine. God bless.
1: Here. Ladies and gentlemen, boys and girls, good evening. It's good to be here, young people. Yes, God has been good to us for yet another day. In Matthew chapter 6, verses 25 and 26, listen to what God's word says. Therefore, I say to you, do not worry about your life, what you will eat or what you will drink, nor about your body, what you will put on it. Is not life more than food, and the body more than clothing? Look at the birds of the air, for they neither sow nor reap, nor gather into barns. Yet your heavenly Father feeds them. Are you not of more value than they? And then, of course, comes that famous verse that we find in verse 33. But seek first the kingdom of God and his righteousness, and all these things shall be added to you. The Bible clearly teaches, my friends, that God wants us to organize our lives and plan what we do. And of course, yes, we must make sure we include God in our planning.

0: for spending our resources. And I'm very happy to say to you tonight that even as we take up the offering tonight, this is the beginning of us receiving back your envelopes. I brought mine, and I hope you brought yours. All right? So as the ushers pass by tonight, make sure you begin turning in your envelope. If you didn't bring it tonight, then by all means, make sure you bring it Friday night. And of course, if you don't bring it Friday night, make sure you bring it on Saturday morning or Sabbath morning for the big, big, big, big, big, and I can't say how big, celebration that we are going to have here. It's going to be a wonderful program, and there's going to be fellowship. And when there is fellowship, you know what there is too? Food. All right? So you want to pay attention and you want to make plans, get your dandan ready, do everything because you need to be able. Right now, let's pray as we thank God for the offering and the gifts that you will give tonight. Father, we thank you because you are our God. We are your children. You have a plan to take care of us. And all you ask is that we put you first. And so, Father, bless every giver tonight and every gift that will be given. And we know that this gospel of the kingdom, because of our giving, will be preached in all the world for a witness, and Jesus will come. Bless us then as we give. In Jesus' name we pray. Amen. As you give this evening, then enjoy the wonderful music that now comes your way.
1: There's a

0: Thank you very much. Amen. Happy Wednesday night, everybody. Happy Wednesday night, everybody. So good to see all of you here tonight. I want to welcome all of you, those who are coming for the first time, those who are watching for the first time, those who are hearing us for the first time on Faith FM. We want to welcome you. We thank you very much for joining us. And we have been having some good time out here. Amen. I don't know how many of you were here last night. How many of you missed last night, by the way? Let me see the hands of those who weren't here last night. One, two, a couple of you weren't here last night, so you miss a whole lot. But, you know, you can go back and watch it. What can they look on ATM? YouTube, right. Just connect it. And by the way, while I'm talking, if you have your cell phone, which I see many of you do have, please take out your cell phone. Go to YouTube what? A. Belize Adventist Television. Go on it right now and send it to a friend. Send this sermon to someone. Can you do that? Just send it to someone right now. Just look at it and you can just forward it to someone. It'd be so good. Now we are connected. All right. So my sermon is a little lengthy tonight. I hope to finish by 8:20 by the grace of God. And so we're going to try our very best to get into the sermon. But we want to welcome you again, as I said. And we hope that you will be blessed. By the way, we'll be back here on Friday night. Tomorrow night will be rest night. You won't be here tomorrow. We'll be here on Friday night. And then, and Sabbath morning, Saturday morning, what time we meet here? From 9?
1: Yes, sir.
0: Right back until? Well, until 4 o'clock. Well, we'll have the service in the morning preach. You will have lunch. Some may go home and you want to come back. We have a question and answer, right? And so we have these sharp minds sitting right here. They will be answering any question from the book of Revelation that you have. And we will try our very best to answer all those questions. Amen. But I have been blessed by what is said here. I know I am the preacher, but off of what I preach in the night, I never plan it. God just put it in my mind and it just rolled. We know we put up the slide, but I tell you, I have been blessed by what was said every night. And I'm not drunk. I'm sober. Amen. And so I want you, as you study tonight, tonight's going to be a very, very, very important sermon. And I don't want you sleep on me tonight. Which I've never seen anybody sleep here. So our subject for tonight, can you see on the screen what's the subject? The three Bible.

We look in Revelation chapter 13 and we talk about, I beheld another beast coming up out of the earth, and he had two horns like a whatever body. And what he did, the same dragon that he used Revelation chapter 12 to try and kill baby Jesus and destroy the woman and then destroy the remnant, and the same dragon that that gives power to the corrupt fate of Rome, that dragon now start to speak through the Lamb. Who is the Lamb? No, not the Lamb. Speak to the Lamb-like on beast, United States of America. And the Bible said that system will cause, exercise all the power of the first beast before him, and cause the earth, force the earth, and them that dwell therein to worship the beast, which is the Roman papacy, and his deadly wound was whose deadly wound was healed. And he doeth great wonders, so that he maketh fire come down from heaven in the whatever body, in the sight of men. And then we come to this when we tell her that this second beast performed great what? Miracles. We tell you about sanction. And then these powers lined out there in Revelation chapter 13, the beast of Revelation chapter 13, which we know is Roman papacy, the lamb-like on beast, which we know is the United States of America, and the image of the beast, which is the apostate Protestantism. All right? And then we talk about the mark. Did we talk about the mark? Yeah, you have to. If you were here, the puzzle was clear. The mark of the beast must be Sunday worship and will be Sunday worship. You never heard that before? It will be. By the way, no one has the mark of the beast. Not one person has the mark of the beast. No one. That time is coming. You're going to hear more about it tonight with your heads bowed and your eyes closed. Father God, we want to thank you again. You said that this time would have come when you will reveal truth in such a way that it will come home to us forcefully. Because you've been trying to bring your word to your people. The Bible is there, but we're not reading as we should. But now is the time, Lord, when the angel, the fourth angel, will give strength to the three angels to proclaim with a loud voice. And I pray, Lord, that after tonight, soul will be convicted by your truth. And you will be exalted, we pray, in Jesus' name. Amen. Now, I have to talk it plain if I love you, right? You love a person, you have to talk it plain. The three Babylons and the whatever body. The three Babylon most commonly refers to the three distinct progressive manifestation of Babylon found throughout the scripture. We're going to do that tonight. Symbolizing humanity, organized rebellion against God and false religion. From the first time we see Babylon showed up in the Bible, way back there in Genesis. But I'm going to show you the warning from the three angels, and we're going to take one of that message, Revelation chapter 14 and verse 8. If you will read that with me tonight. And there followed a whatever body? Another angel saying, Babylon is what? Come on, Babylon is what? Fallen is that great city, because she made all nations drink of the wine of the wrath of her what? And all these are just symbol. She, that corrupt woman, drink wine, false doctrine. And the rod of her fornication. The Bible says fallen. Then way back there in chapter 18. Again it repeats itself. Revelation chapter 18 verse 1 and 2. And after these things I saw another angel. This is now the fourth angel. God sent three. And God now giving power to the three angel message. With this angel giving the loud cry. That so that every man, every boy, every girl. You have no excuse. And after these things, I saw another angel come down from where? Heaven. Having a great power. And the earth was what? Lightened by his what? Those who are in darkness, now eyes are open. You're no more in what? Darkness, but you're in whatever body? Light, the Bible said. That's what the angel came and doing. Giving glory. And he cried mightily with a what? Strong voice saying, Babylon the great is what? So you don't have to be afraid of her. Is what?

0: fallen and is become and watches now the habitation of what? Devils and the hole of every and the cage of every unclean and what? So come out of her. So I'm going to bring you back from the beginning where Babylon rebelled against God after the earth was destroyed by a flood. Anybody remember that? God told Noah and his sons and his sons' wives, go and multiply the earth. About 100 years passed, and their offspring went, instead of and doing what God said, they went on the plain and they built this tower. Listen how the Bible put it. And the whole earth was of, come on. And the whole earth was, I don't want you to miss anything, because if you miss, you will not understand at the end. And the whole world was what, everybody? And of one speech, I skipped to verse 4. And they said, come, let us what? Build us a city and a tower whose top may reach into heaven. And let us make us a what, everybody? A name, lest we be scattered abroad upon the face of the whole earth. Now, that was not the command of God. God's commandment was that they should what? Spread and replenish. But they rebel against God. And they build this tower. God said to Jesus, the Holy Ghost, come, let us what? Go down and there confound their what? That they may not understand one each other's speech. So the Lord scatter them. That was his commandment from the beginning. Abroad from thence upon the face of all the earth. And they left off, do what? Building the city. Watch these words now. Therefore is the name of it called what? Babel, shortened of Babylon. That is confusion. Because the Lord did there confound the language of all the earth. And from thence did the Lord scatter them abroad upon the face of all the earth. Up until this time, man was speaking with what, everybody? And because of the oneness, watch this, because they unite. They united on the wrong side. And God, now we have problems. We already speak in English. Spanish came. French and all these different languages. So that you have problem with all these. I remember I told you I was in a French country where I am the only one that speaks English. And I have a friend beside me who speaks Spanish and I don't understand him. And all three of us went together to buy something at the store. He speaks French, the other one speaks Spanish, and I speak English. None of us understood each other. Babylon, confusion. God did that. Divide. So the first time you see this, Babylon, is when people rebel against who, everybody? Against God. And did what God asked them not to do. The second time, the second Babylon came around when the children of Israel rebel against God. And God sent them into captivity. The Bible tells us in Daniel chapter 1 and verse 1. The third year of the reign of Jehoiakim, king of what? Judah, come Nebuchadnezzar, king of what? Babylon, and to Jerusalem. And what he did? Babylon ruled the entire world. Nebuchadnezzar had dreams, which Daniel interpreted, but after Daniel interpreted the dream, Nebuchadnezzar went opposite to the dream. Daniel said, hey, this image, head of gold, the breast and arms of silver, the thigh of brass, and the legs of iron that represent Babylon from head to chin. And then when he's gone, then me, the Persia, will take over. And then when God said, checkmate, get off the scene, Greece will take over. And then Rome, the last world kingdom, Nebuchadnezzar said, foolishness, I'm going to build me an image from head to toes. And I want the entire world, Babylon, second Babylon, to come and worship. This is what he did, my dear brothers and sisters and friends. Great, great Nebuchadnezzar, powerful man. Praise God. He would be going to heaven, you know. God had us to humble him. God is a wonderful God. Amen. But before that, the Bible tells us in Daniel chapter 3, second Babylon, in Daniel chapter 3, verses 3, chapter 3, verses 4 and 5, then I what, everybody? Well, where's your mic? Then I what, everybody? An herald cried aloud, to what? To you it is commanded, all people, nations, and what? Sound like first Babylon, right? That at the time ye hear the sound of the what? Cornet and the what? Flute and the harp and the what? And the psaltery and the
1: those
0: and all kinds of what?
1: Music.
0: He fall down and what, everybody?
1: Worship the golden image.
0: That Nebuchadnezzar the king had what? Set up. He called everybody, all the important people, come and worship the image. Verse 6. And what, everybody?
1: And whosoever falleth
0: what?
1: Not
0: down and worship.
1: Shall be the same hour cast
0: into the what?
1: The midst of a burning fiery furnace.
0: Second Babylon forced the world to bow down before an image. And people refused. He threatened them that I will throw them into what, everybody? He tried that with the three young men who refused to die. Because when he threw them into the fire, God went and stood beside them. Whenever you stand up for God, God will stand up for you.
1: Amen.
0: Some of you are weaklings. You don't know how to stand. You know the truth and you go ask the devil if I should serve God. How can you know the truth and you're going to go before the devil and the devil is going to tell you, oh, go along. I remember we were in an evangelistic program where a lady, she was so convicted and about the truth. She saw what it said and she said, you know, I have to go and ask my pastor about this. So she went and she asked her pastor and he said, if you ever get baptized in the Adventist church, I will not give it that funeral spot, you know, that little spot plot right there that we promise you will never get it. When she came back and she told me, I said, when you die, let them throw your body outside here. Anything can eat you. But let this is just what?
1: Shell.
0: The shell. And nobody's going to allow you to be out there. They're going to bury you. But she gave up God for a burial spot. Listen to me. When truth comes, you accept truth. The Bible said, thou shalt what? Know the truth and it shall what? Set you free. These young men stood up for Jesus. And God did the same for them. Second Babylon. Third Babylon is found in the book of Revelation chapter 17. The Bible says, and there came one of the what?
1: The seven angels.
0: And he had seven vials and he talked with me, saying, come
1: hither.
0: Said unto me, come thither. And I will what?
1: Show unto thee the judgment upon the great whore who sitteth upon many waters.
0: Watch this now. This is what the revelator saw. He saw this woman and she was on the top of a seven heads dragon. She was riding this dragon as it were. And the Bible tells us what happened. The Bible says, and with whom the what?
1: The kings of the earth committed fornication. And the inhabitants of the earth have been made drunk with the wine of her fornication.
0: So powerful is this woman that she ruled the kings of the earth.
1: Mm-hmm.
0: The leaders of the world are on her side.
1: Mm-hmm.
0: Just like what Daniel chapter 3 said when Nebuchadnezzar was making the image, he didn't call any of us poor people. Treasurers, prime ministers, and lawyers. You go read it. And after he convicted them and threatened them, then he sent them to their country to tell their people to do whatever I tell you. This great woman, the Bible said, was riding, and the Bible said that the earth have been made drunk with the what? The wine of her what?
1: Fornication.
0: So he carried me away in the whatever body?
1: In the spirit.
0: Into the what?
1: Into the wilderness.
0: And I saw what?
1: A woman
0: sitting on a what?
1: A scarlet colored beast.
0: Full of the names of what?
1: Blasphemy.
0: Having seven heads and what?
1: Ten horns.
0: I told you at the beginning that the book of Revelation is a repeat of itself.
1: Mm.
0: Chapter 1, chapter 2 and 3 is actually chapter 6 and chapter 12. Are you there with me? When you read the Bible, I mean the way Revelation is written, that if in case they take away one book or one chapter, the other one is right there too. So watch this, my dear brothers and sisters and friends. The Bible said that this woman full of the name of what?
1: Blasphemy.
0: And she, having seven heads and

0: what?
1: 10 horns.
0: This is the third Babylon. And the woman was what?
1: Arrayed in what? Purple.
0: Listen to the colors now. Listen to the colors.
1: Arrayed in purple and scarlet color. And bedecked with gold and precious stones and pearls, having a golden cup in her hand, full of abominations and filthiness of her fornication.
0: And watch this now, and upon her what?
1: Her forehead.
0: A name written, mystery.
1: Babylon the Great.
0: The mother of what?
1: Harlots and abominations of the earth.
0: And what did we say women in Bible prophecy represent?
1: Church.
0: This can be an apostate church. That's what women represent. Bible said God jealous over his bride, his virgin. Revelation chapter 12. Talk about the virgin that John saw clothed with the sun. And she stood on the moon. That woman that the devil hate, that he tried to kill her and her child. That woman that the Bible tells us when God gave her wings, then the devil turned his attack upon the remnant that keep the commandments of God. That woman. Now here's another woman. And the Bible said, mystery. You know, you can't understand her. But the kings of the earth bow before her. Hmm. Listen to the rest. Verse 12. And the 10 horns which thou sawest are 10 what?
1: Kings.
0: That's the same chapter. So those horns are what, everybody? Kings. Who have received no kingdom as yet, but will receive power as kings 1 hour with the beast. Same chapter we're talking about, Revelation chapter 17, just explaining itself. Then it says, watch this. These have what?
1: One mind.
0: Notice again. These have what, everybody?
1: One mind.
0: And shall give their what?
1: The power.
0: And strength unto the what?
1: The beast.
0: You notice the first Babylon. They will have what? One language. Are you getting me?
1: Yes.
0: And they unite against who? God. Second Babylon. Bring the world. Brought the world together. As one. And he united against who? God. The third Babylon will do the what? Are doing the same. The Bible said. These have what? One mind. And shall give their power and strength unto the what? And to the beast. And what will they do? What will they do? The Bible said, these shall make war with the who?
1: With the Lamb.
0: And the Lamb
1: shall overcome them.
0: Shall what, everybody?
1: Overcome them.
0: So who are you afraid of?
1: Nobody.
0: The devil will defeat the beast and all the kings of this earth. Because if you notice, the leaders of this world, powerful leaders, half of them, or three quarter of them, or 99.9 of them have nothing to do with God. True. War, dominance, destruction. The more they talk about peace, the more they bought more nuclear weapons of mass destruction, as if they're planning for something in the future. Are you hearing me? The Bible say that they will war against the Lamb. But guess who is the Lamb again? The Lamb is Jesus. But they can't fight Jesus because he's in glory. He's a spirit. But just as our Paul went out against God's people in Damascus, and when he went to try and kill God's people, God knocked him off his donkey and said, Paul, why are you kicking against the prick? Why is it that you're fighting me? Paul said, I'm not fighting you. I'm going to get those people. And Jesus said, when you touch them, you touch the apple of my what? So this Lamb that they will fight against is God's people who refuse to be a part of the unity of the corrupt powers in these last days. True. That will stand for God's commandments. Are you there with me?
1: Yes.
0: And they will war against God and his church. But the Bible said, they shall overcome them. For he is the what, everybody? The Lord of lords and the King of kings. And they that are with him are called chosen and what?
1: Faithful.
0: If you don't believe me, ask Pharaoh what God did to him when he put his fist in the face of God and asked, who is God that I should let his people go? What did God did to Pharaoh and his kingdom? 10 plagues and humble him.
1: Yes.
0: If you don't believe, you go read the Bible and you will see over and over again when kings try to fight against Jehovah God, God humble them.
1: True.
0: And it will, same thing will happen to these demigods.
1: Yes, sir.
0: Who think because they have nuclear bomb and they hold the world that, hey, God should be afraid.
1: Yes,
0: Listen to me. He's the same God.

0: is the Old Testament is the same God today. And God will humble people. He did it to Nebuchadnezzar.
1: Yes.
0: When he opened his mouth in Daniel chapter 4 and said, isn't this great Babylon that I have built? Before the words came out of his mouth, God make him into a bird. His nail grow so long like a hawk. And he began to grow here. God put him down for 7 years. And you know when he came to himself, what he said? Now I know that the great God ruled heaven and earth, and he gives power to whoever he wishes to give power to.
1: True.
0: And so men need to humble themselves. This power, this last power, is called Babylon, a corrupt power. Babylon, and the Bible called her not only Babylon, she's a whore. She's a what?
1: Whore.
0: A whore. You know what whore does, prostitute? One night I was watching, I have never been to a prostitute, but I was watching one night Anderson Cooper interviewing a prostitute. And he said to her, how you do it? She said, what do you mean? I mean, you know what I'm talking about.
1: Yes.
0: And she rolled up her sleeve and she showed him a lot of holes in her hand. She said, I shoot up. And when I go out there, when business is good, 10. Sometimes 5 when business is good. How you mean? Well, some just go for 1 minute, couple seconds, and I'm good business. A whore, you know what a whore does? A prostitute doesn't like the person that they lie with. They just give themselves over to them. Prostitute, the Bible called this system whore. And it's plain. You can go in, so you will see what happened. This corrupt power, this corrupt power, spiritually talking, commit fornication with these. You all don't know these religions. These religions are steeped in spiritism and evil.
1: Okay.
0: And when you unite with these religions that deals with demons, especially in India.
1: Oh.
0: That's what you call corruption. And not only that, these corruption are now like the juice. You know, it's now soaked within Christianity. The Bible tells us in Revelation chapter 1, 18 and verse 1, we're going to read again. The Bible said, and these, after these things, I saw what, everybody?
1: Another angel coming down out of heaven, having great authority.
0: Yeah.
1: And the earth was laden with his glory.
0: Listen what he says now. What is happening to Babylon? And listen to me. I'm going to show you that when you finish, you may say, oh, I'm in Babylon. I need to come out of Babylon. Revelation chapter 18 verse 2 said, and I'm taking this from another paraphrase just to make it a little clearer. He said, and he shouted with a what?
1: Mighty voice
0: saying, falling is what?
1: It's
0: Babylon the great. She has become a dwelling place for what?
1: Demons.
0: And what?
1: A dungeon haunted.
0: Haunted by every unclean what?
1: Spirit.
0: And
1: prison
0: for every unclean and what?
1: Loathsome bird.
0: That's just demons. And I'm going to show you how the churches are so taken over by demons that the demons will not give them desire to read the Bible. Just watch me tonight. Watch the word. Then God called. He said, for all nations have what?
1: Drunk of the wine of the wrath of her fornication.
0: From Belize to Timbuktu, all nations have drunk of the what? Wine of the wrath of her
1: fornication.
0: Spiritual fornication. Mm-hmm. Meaning that church just take in anything, preach anything, sing anything, do anything from the pulpit. And the kings of the earth have what? Committed what?
1: Fornication with her.
0: All of a sudden, all the world are now speaking Bible. All the leaders. You are watching the news now?
1: Yes.
0: And the merchants of the earth have been what? Waxed rich through the abundance of her what?
1: Indulgences.
0: Money. You sell your soul for it. Some ministers are so rich they don't even know what to do with their money.
1: True.
0: They're buying airplane that costs $40-50 million. And everybody's going off the riches. They don't care how they get it. They sell their soul for it. They preach lie for it. And they rob the church, suck the church for everything, for money. And the truth and the word of God is no longer preached.

0: Listen. The message is, I heard another voice from heaven said, come out of what?
1: Her, my people.
0: Come out of her, my people. This is a very important subject tonight. That he be not what? Partakers of her sin. And that he receive not of her what?
1: Plagues.
0: Not of her what?
1: Plagues.
0: Babylon cannot be converted. Babylon will be destroyed. And so God said, come out of Babylon. If you're in Babylon, you will never be saved. You have to come out to be saved. Babylon will be destroyed. God will destroy Babylon. One writer says, I believe in spiritual manifestation opens the door to seducing spirits and doctrines of what?
1: Devils.
0: And thus the influence of evil spirits will be felt in the churches. That's what Revelation just said a while ago. Churches today, and I'm gonna have some volume right here. Remember, we're talking about the true and clean spirit. According to Revelation chapter 16, it's loaded with listeners. Loaded. You have to read. Revelation 16 verse 13 said, and I what?
1: I saw three unclean spirits.
0: Like what?
1: Like frogs.
0: Come out of the mouth of the what?
1: The dragon.
0: Dragon. Out of the mouth of the what?
1: The beast.
0: Out of the mouth of the what?
1: The false prophet.
0: Who are these unclean spirits? What are they doing? The Bible said, for they are the what? Spirits of what?
1: Devils.
0: Working what?
1: Miracles.
0: Which go forth unto the what?
1: The kings of the
0: earth. And unto the earth. And unto the whole world to gather them for the what?
1: The battle of that great day of God Almighty.
0: It means that the world will be united against God. To fight against God. That's what the Bible said now. Mm-hmm. His own people will fight against him. Didn't happen before. Y'all never read what happened to Jesus when he came. Who crucified him?
1: The Jews.
0: Huh? The devil will try to do that again. But there's one little group. This one little group.
1: The remnant.
0: That same remnant of Revelation chapter 12. Refused to be on the side of Babylon. They will be hated. Let me break it down to show you what the three unclean spirits are. Number one. Dragon represents spiritism. I'm going to explain that to you. Beast represent Romanism. And the false prophet represent the apostate Protestantism. They will be united. Spiritism, Romanism, and apostate Protestantism. War in the last days. You call this the Trinities. Of the devil. War against God and his people. I'm going to show you how powerful this is. There are many spirits out there. You have to know which one. Not everything that moves is God Holy Spirit. The Bible says you should try the spirit. Whether they are of what? God, you have to try. How do you try the spirit? How you feel? No. You try the spirit by the word. I'm going to show you something very powerful. Don't miss this. In the book of 1 Samuel chapter 10 and verse 6. Don't miss this. In 1 Samuel chapter 10 verse 6. The Bible said, and the what everybody? Will come upon thee and thou shalt prophesy with them. And shall be turned into a what? That's what God told Saul. You will turn into another man. It means that just when you surrender your life to Jesus, and God does something in you. He changes you. Place you used to go, you don't go there anymore. Things you used to do, you don't do it anymore. Huh? Nobody, like somebody I call, I was in a certain country and I want somebody to wash my car and I call the number that they gave me and say, yo dog. I say, who you calling dog? He said, oh sorry, I thought it was my friend. I said, oh, you call your friend dogs. He said, no, I didn't even know what to say. When you become Christian, you're not a dog. You're not a bitch. A bitch is a word. You're a creature hand in the image of God. You have a new heart, a new mind. Mm-hmm. While you used to drink liquor, you don't do that anymore. You drink soya milk. That tastes sweet, you know.
2: Amen.
0: Watch this now. The Bible said, a spiritual company, you will have another what? It'll be turned into another man. Mm-hmm. But Saul rebelled against God. And when he rebelled against God, God said in the book of 1 Samuel chapter 15, verse 22, and Samuel said, hath the Lord, has what?
2: Great delight in burnt offering.
0: All the money you give, all the time you spend in the church, has nothing to do with me. Well, that's what the Lord said. Offering and sacrifices as in what?
2: Obeying the voice
0: as in what, everybody?
2: Obeying.
0: As

0: in whatever my name, obeying the voice of the Lord. Behold, to what?
1: To obey is better than sacrifice.
0: Than what?
1: And to hearken than the fat of rams.
0: The Bible said, for rebellion is as the sin of what?
1: Witchcraft.
0: Rebellion? No, when you rebel against God, it's like you're working hobia. When you rebel, when you see the truth and you rebel against it, you are working hobia. It means that demons are with you, not God. For rebellion is as the sin of what?
1: Witchcraft.
0: And stubbornness as what?
1: Iniquity and idolatry.
0: Because thou hast rejected the word of the Lord, he had what?
1: Also rejected thee from being king.
0: And what happened to him? What happened to him?
1: The spirit of the Lord departed from Saul.
0: And
1: an evil spirit from the Lord troubled him.
0: So when you reject God and his commandments, you no longer have God's spirit. You have what? Demons. And today that's what is happening in the churches today. They reject the Bible. They no longer preach the word. From Genesis to Revelation, they no longer preach that prosperity singing. I'm going to show you. I'm going to give you live and living color tonight. But just bear with me. Let me lay the foundation here. Read this for me, please. It's in the Bible. I'm reading from the children. I'm reading from your international version.
1: Children's Bible.
0: Children International Bible. So that, you know, adults sometimes don't understand. We have to break it down to the children. So the Holy Ghost clearly says that in the what? A lot of time, some people will stop believing
1: in the true faith.
0: They will obey spirit that lie and will follow the teachings of what?
1: Demons.
0: Such teaching come from hypocrites. Men who cannot see what is right and what is wrong. It is as if their
1: understanding were destroyed by a hot iron.
0: A lot of hypocrites are preaching around the pulpit. Liars! Who tell you, well, I have to work. I know the truth. I've had a pastor that came to me and said, you know what? Everything that you said is true, but I have to work. I have to work. So I said, you keep your people in blindness while you are working. God can open door anytime and provide for you. When you stand up for God, God will stand up for you. Are you there with me? When you stand up for God, God will stand up for you. One writer put it this way. The Protestantism shall stretch
1: her hand across the gulf to grasp the hand of the Roman power. When she shall reach over the abyss to clasp hands with spiritualism.
0: So now Protestantism opened the door for demons to take over. They don't know. You see, the commandments, the Ten Commandments is like a protection. It's like a barrier against the enemy. When those commandments are gone, the doors open for the enemy to take control. God is no longer there. So now the three unclean spirit take over. Do I have volume? Okay. No, I don't have volume. Is my computer? Let me see if it's my computer. Okay, yeah. My computer.
1: All right.
0: Now it's up here. I'm going to show you what I'm talking about.

0: That will go on for hours. No word. By the time they finish, I remember I was in New York and my cousin asked me if I could preach at his church. So I went to his church to preach and I sat there from 7 o'clock, all 10 o'clock, they're still singing. And I said, but I should be in my bed. I said, I will be in my bed long time. Then they said, go up and preach and take your time. Take your time. Well, I preach something, then they never invite me back there again. Never invite me back there again. Take my time.
1: All right.
0: I mean, you cannot, and I'm not knocking any church. After you rail up like that, you don't have a mind to think. You're so tired. God does everything in order.
1: All right.
0: You coming from church as if you're coming from a wild party. That's when you talk about demons invaded. You don't see anything yet.

0: want something? Take it! It's yours tonight! You want it? You want it? Take it! You want it tonight? Take it! The power of the Holy Ghost! Take it! Oh, take it! Take it! Take it! Of the power of the Holy Ghost! The anointing of the Holy Ghost! You want it? You want it? Take it! That's the power of the Holy Ghost!
1: You see Holy Ghost in that?
2: No.
1: But that is what people go to church for, entertainment. The demons doesn't want you to read this because this reveals his plans. And he doesn't want you to know this. I'm not knocking church. I'm just showing you what Revelation chapter 18 is talking about. Babylon is falling. Babylon is falling. She's invaded with demons because she rejected the Bible. He rejected the Bible.
3: Celebrate Jesus. Now, we are supposed to eat the bread. But they're going to eat special bread before they eat this. If Jesus can turn water into wine, fish into his body.
1: Lie.
3: Huh? Loaves from the boy fish into what? Into what?
1: He's not preaching the Bible. He's telling lies. Into God didn't turn
3: his body.
1: Into his body.
3: People can eat. So I'm going to give them food from above.
1: So he's God now.
3: And they're going to eat for this year, 2014. Huh? Huh?
1: Listen to demons.
3: Okay,
1: now.
3: We are fasting. But
1: listen,
3: they're going
1: to
3: eat
1: 18.
3: The fulfillment from above.
1: Listen.
3: Wake up! Stand up!
1: This is not a show.
3: Stand up!
1: This is real.
3: Upright. Attention! Close your mouth. Okay, I see food outside. Look at that. Look at that food. Be quiet. Be quiet. Okay, go and eat. Go and eat. Go eat outside. Go, quickly.
1: Yeah, it's grass. They're eating grass. If I were to show you things that happened here in Belize and in the United States, you would never believe that's church. Just go online. It's Africa. I'm going to bring you home. I'm going to bring you home. I'm going to bring you home. I'm going to bring you home. Let me bypass him.
4: So, for 7 years... 7 years what? 7 years ago, she was in an accident. Couldn't bend her knee. Couldn't even get out of bed today. Today

0: both the young and the old is doing it. Church no longer preach Bible. That cut against the devil.
1: Of every spirit that's kept you stuck, every spirit of barrenness, every spirit that's come through abuse, every spirit of witchcraft must go from you now. Every spirit of death, every spirit of infirmity, every now. In Jesus' name. That was there in your mind block. I break every.
2: In the name of Jesus Christ and the power of the Holy Spirit.
0: I'm giving it to you. This man is curing everybody. He's curing everybody. Everybody that is sick, he's curing everybody. He always in white. All these people are sick.
3: 1, 2, 3, 4.
0: They don't preach Bible.
3: 5.
0: Everybody go for healing.
3: 6.
0: Yeah, healing. Healing,
3: seven,
0: you call it.
3: 8, 9. Now, in the name. Now please be calm. In the name of Jesus Christ.

0: every sickness leaves you, every demon goes away from you, every pain ceases now, and you are healed. Get up from your bed.
1: Why didn't set you all up to do that, man? Set you all up, you know. Put all of you in bed and try something. People don't go to church for the gospel.
2: There is nothing the power of God cannot change.
1: That's church.
2: There is nothing impossible before the power of God. The power of God can change black into blue. The power of God can erase every cancer of cells in your bloodstreams. So where there is power, anything can happen. And that's why God did not make his power so cheaply available as some preacher.
1: Stop right there. You are intelligent people, right? Have you ever read the Bible? You have gone to the Bible, and even by reading the Bible, you can just imagine Jesus
3: doing anything like this before? Never. Never.
1: When he performed his miracle, he said, go and tell nobody about it.
3: Get up.
1: And when God take up people from the ground, they're always in demons. He take them up.
3: Right.
1: You don't drop on the ground when the power of God take you.
3: Amen.
1: You see, Doc keep talking about hell. The problem with our world today, you want somebody to heal you and you still go back to eat your fill. You still go back to drink your liquor and smoke your cigarette. Yeah. Listen to me. The best healing you can get is inside of you. This thing they call your immune system. Stop, eat, fill, and God will heal you.
3: Amen.
1: The power is in you.
3: Amen.
1: Do we believe in miracle? Oh, yes, we believe in miracle. We believe that God worked miracle.
3: Yes.
1: I've seen it happen before. But you don't do it for a show.
3: That's right.
1: The devil worked miracle also.
3: Does
1: you know this one too?
4: In him. You may not understand this. I don't either.
1: I'm just showing you what I've just read. So
4: just
1: you can
4: simple.
1: See. I'm coming back to
4: scripture.

0: Take it! Take it! Take it! Put hands quick. Show hands, I said, quick. Take the anointing!
1: Let me move on. I want you to see what I'm trying to do right here. The Bible said, to the what?
2: Law and the testimony.
1: If they speak
2: not according to this word,
1: there's no,
2: because no light in them.
1: Did it say there's no love in them?
2: Light.
1: Did it say there's no power in them?
2: Light.
1: What it says?
2: There is no light.
1: Demons will give you power. And they do cure, you know. Don't fool around, because I'm going to show you something. Pastor Millionaire, just come right here. You say we look like brother, right? He's a Hobia man. I am a Hobia man. All right? And so we want a Hobia she. So what happened is that I went and I put my guzum on her. She's too bright. She's going very well. So I make her blind. I went to the devil and I asked the devil to put a spell upon her. But because she deals with Hobia, she's going to come to you as a Hobia man. And she's going to ask you to remove the spell from me. And so when you go to your touch her, or you do whatever you have to do, and the spell is removed. But guess who you and I are working with? Satan. So Satan put on the what? Spell. And then Satan do what? So you know what is happening in the church today? These pastors, most of them become Hobia man. I'm not telling you a lie. They are working Hobia. They put on spell and they can remove spell anytime. So when you see some of these miracles, they're not false. They fall in the sense that it's not God doing the miracle. His demons doing the miracle. He can make you sick and he can make you well at any time. He has that power to do that.

0: Thank you very much. But there is no what?
1: No light in them.
0: Isaiah, the Bible said they are what? 20. False Christ and false prophet will come. Matthew 24. And do great things and what?
1: Miracles.
0: They will do these things to people
1: God
0: of God chosen. No, let me read again.
1: No.
0: False Christ and false prophet will come and perform great things and miracles. They will do these things to the people of God's.
1: No, the people God has
0: to
1: chosen.
0: God chosen.
1: They will fool them if that is possible.
0: Yeah. They will do. That's another translation of reading, right?
1: It's the children
0: impossible. Yeah. If it were possible, they would have what? They have deceived God's people. If it were what?
1: Possible.
0: There is a group that refused to follow the crowd. Crowd has never been right. In the days of Noah, the crowd was drowned. Right or wrong. In the days of Lot, what happened? God burned Sodom and Gomorrah. The Bible said in our days, broad is the road that leadeth to what?
1: Destruction.
0: And how many go there?
1: Many.
0: How many go there?
1: Many.
0: Many. We finish these words.
1: Revelation
0: 13:14. And he deceiveth them that dwell under earth. By the
1: means of those miracles
0: which he had what?
1: Which he had power to do
0: in the sight of the what?
1: In the sight of the beast.
0: Saying to them that dwell on the earth that they should what, everybody?
1: Make an image to the beast.
0: Which had
1: the womb by a sword and live.
0: Miracles prove nothing. Love what this writer, how this writer put it. Miracles prove nothing. Go to who?
1: God for yourself.
0: Go to God for your what? Pray
1: for
0: divine what?
1: Enlightenment.
0: That you may know that you do know what is what?
1: Truth.
0: That when the wonderful miracles,
1: working
0: power shall be what?
1: Displayed.
0: And the enemy shall come as an
1: angel of light.
0: You may distinguish between the what?
1: The genuine work of God and the imitative work of the powers of darkness.
0: Prove nothing. Go to God.
1: Amen.
0: Babylon is confused.
2: Yes, sir.
0: Come out of Babylon.
2: Amen.
0: Come out of Babylon.
2: Amen.
0: If you stay there, you will be destroyed.
1: True.
0: Pastor, I love you, but I don't love you more than I love God. If you go wrong, I'm going right. If you turn back, I'm going straight. I have my eyes on Jesus. I don't have my eyes on pastors. I don't trust pastors. I love you, but I don't trust you.
1: Mm-hmm.
0: No, I don't trust pastors. I don't even trust myself. This word, come above. I put it above everybody else.
1: All right.
0: I close. Where am I, musician? Close now. Be careful of false prophets.
2: Yes, sir.
0: They come to you and look what?
1: Like gentle sheep.
0: Gentle sheep. But they are what?
1: They are really dangerous like wolves.
0: The Bible said,
1: therefore, by their fruits ye shall know them.
0: Mm-hmm.
1: Not everyone that saith unto me, Lord, Lord, shall enter into the kingdom of heaven, but he that doeth the will of my Father who is in heaven. Matthew 7:22-23. On the last day, many will say to me, you are our Lord. We spoke for you. And through you, we forced out demons and did many miracles. Then I will tell them clearly, get away from me, you who do evil. I never knew you.
0: Take home that verse for me, please. And the last day, many people will say to me, you are our Lord. We spoke for you. And through you, we forced out what?
1: Demons.
0: And did many miracles. Then I will tell them clearly, get away from me, you who do evil. I never knew you. My dear brothers and sisters and friends, the three Babylons. In the last days, Babylon will unite the world against God. And it will

on those who claim to be Christians to fight against God. The battle of Armageddon is coming. We're going to talk about it Friday night. The battle of Armageddon, in which the devil will unite God's people who should be worshiping him to fight against him, to fight against his people. It's in the Bible. Every time you go against God's commandments, you're fighting against God. Every time you talk negative against God's Ten Commandments, you are fighting against God. God's Ten Commandments are still binding. All of them, including the Sabbath. The Sabbath is a part of God's Ten Commandments. You cannot break one, or you cannot keep nine and say that one is not important. If you break one, you're guilty of all. What kept the Ten Commandments together is the Sabbath. Because it tells you who created this earth. Who is the owner of this earth. And when you get rid of it, you don't know who created this earth. And you can worship any man. You can bow before a stone and call it God. You can bow before a man and call him God. As for me, in my house, we will serve the Lord. Stand with Jesus. Stand for Jesus. Put Jesus first. Put the Bible above your pastors, above your mother, above your husband, above your wife. Put God first. And then he will bless you. That is the three Babylons. Babel Tower. Nebuchadnezzar, his Babylon. And the last Babylon that will fight against God. Tonight as we close, is there anybody here? Sitting, probably you're coming for the first time, and God opened your minds. You've seen things and heard things that you've never heard before. You put one and one together, and you realize, I've been reading that, you know, but now it's clearer. It's clear in my mind. No, I understand. And you want to say, God, I want to stand with your people, and I want to keep your commandments, and I want to be on the side of those who are going to heaven. If that's your desire tonight, and you love Jesus, I'm going to ask you to stand with me. If you love Jesus, Barbara, indicate to me what is happening. If you love Jesus, put him first. Put him first. Put him first. Put God above everything else, above everyone else. Tonight, I'm going to be praying. But I want to pray for somebody again. Last night, we had you here, and we thank God that you came. But I want to pray with someone. Probably you're coming here for the first time, the second time. You've never made it to the altar. There is nothing, there's no magic right here. But you find power at the altar. You want God to do something in your life. You have a burden. You want God to remove that burden. You can't do that. Burden are lifted at where? Calvary. I'm going to invite somebody, whoever you are, wherever you're coming from. I'm going to invite you tonight to come. And take your prayer. Go home with Jesus. Let Jesus take control of your life. Put him first above everything else. Is there somebody tonight who want to say, Lord, remember me? Remember me when you come in your paradise. You're not a Christian. You're right here tonight and you're not yet a committed Christian. But you want to commit your life to Jesus. You want to put God first. I'm talking to you. Can I invite you down here? Can I pray with you tonight before you leave? Is there anyone like that? Is there one like that tonight? I know there might be many, but I'm just looking for one person. One tonight. You want to say, yeah, that's me. You're talking about me. Can I pray with you before I leave you tonight? Is there one like that tonight? Is there one like that tonight? You want to commit your ways? You want to commit your ways? Your life to Jesus. I want to pray with you. Thank you very much, brother. Thank you very much, sir. Is there one more? I want to pray with you tonight. You want to say, God, you come first above everyone, everything else. I'm going to put you first. I bless you. Bless you, my friend. Bless you, my friend. You're here tonight and you want to say, Lord, I commit all. God bless you, sir. God bless you. There's power in Jesus tonight. Wonder working power. See them coming? There's still space right here. Still space right. Even if I have to go on the platform and you come up there, God bless you, brother. God bless you.

We still ask, and if there's somebody else tonight, I want to thank you, brothers. Thank you, friend, for coming. These are God's people. By Baraka, you should be up here. I want you to get all these people. Get your name. Get their number, please. I want to pray with you. Tomorrow is our rest night. You won't be here. But you want to come by your home. We want to talk with you. I want to know, my Baraka, do we have anybody to be baptized tonight? No? I just want to know before we indicate to me. Huh? We're going to pray tonight. We're going to pray tonight. But let a Bible worker come help me get all the names. There's folks that you have never seen before. We want you all to get their names and their numbers so we can pray with them. They're here. They want to know more about what we just preached a while ago. And I just want to leave them. I want them to get, I want, we want to visit them.

We're going to pray now. Forgive me just talking to a worker. We just want to get something clear. We're going to pray now. But is there still somebody else on the outside? You're still somebody else on the outside. The Spirit of God is working and talking with you. And you want to say, Lord, tonight, I've heard the truth. A gentleman was brought to me. I was told that he's from the Roman Catholic Church and he was impressed by what was said tonight. We didn't knock anybody. We weren't here to knock any church. We're just telling you that you're God's people. He said, my people are still in Babylon. My people are still in Babylon. My people are still there. My people need to get out. My people need to make a decision. See somebody else coming. Praise the Lord. My people need to come out. Let me say, for those who came to the altar, for those who are coming to the altar, we're going to be here on Friday evening. And Friday evening, we're going to be having a baptismal service right here. And Sabbath morning, we're going to have a baptism. If you want to go to the sea, we'll go to the sea with you. Wherever you want to go. You want to go to the river, we take you all the way to Kauai if you want to go to the river. But if you decide to give your life to Jesus, make your decision for Jesus. Take the name of everybody that are at the altar, please. And we want all, I want you to give me all those names, please. When you finish, give me all those names. Want to pray with our brothers that are here. Pastors that are here, just come among these our friends that are at the altar. There's somebody else on the outside, there's somebody else on the outside. When I said, Lord, I've heard your truth. I've seen it. It was plain. Now I understood what is Babylon. I don't want to be there. I want to come out of that system. It's a curse. I want to come out of that system. I want to keep God's law. I want to keep his commandments. I want to put him first and best in my life. So as they finish writing the names, I'm going to ask to bow your heads. Close your eyes. Could I get those names, please? When you finish. If you finish writing the name, let me get them, please. We wanna put these before God right on the altar tonight, and we want to pray. Jesus is coming. Make your decision. Folks, make your decision for Jesus. It's not a shame to step out of error. It's not a shame to accept light. Light has come. Give me those names, please, when you finish. With your heads bowed and your eyes closed. The most important thing we need is just their name and their number. That's all we need. The name and their number. That's all. We want just to put their name so we can call wherever they are and we can visit with them. We can pray with them. We're gonna ask the Lord's blessing. Listen to me. God is powerful. He is powerful. You see God working. Okay? You see God working. I'm gonna ask to bow your heads and close your eyes. Please bow your heads and close your eyes.

0: truth is never sent to embarrass anyone. He said, you shall know the truth, and the truth shall set you free. At the altar tonight, Lord, are your sons and daughter. They came here because they love you. They came here because they realize that only Jesus can give them what they need. Some are here for healing. And we believe in miracle. We believe in healing power. And so we call upon you tonight, Lord, to please touch such a one as they reach out by faith. Please, Lord, disappoint them not. I pray that you will touch them from the crown of their head to the sole of their feet. And if there's any sickness, whatever it may be, remove it according to your will and set them free. They came to the altar, Lord, because many of them may have problems, financial problems. You said a cattle upon a thousand will belong to you. The silver, the gold belong to you. Marital problem. You are the one that created married. Married is honorable. And I pray, Lord, that you bring back that wife, bring back that husband, bring back those children according to your will. There's several other problems that we are going through mentally. Lord, we ask that you will please touch us. Here's the truth. And I know what I said is from your word. Not easy in these last days, but I pray, Lord, that they will open up their heart and accept your word tonight and will make a promise that they will follow you all the way, even in baptism. Let your will be done, Lord. We won't be here tomorrow, but we pray, Lord, that you will keep your people. Friday night, as we come back out here to speak about the final destruction of Babylon, we pray that soul will surrender to you. Friday night, we'll be having a baptismal service. And I pray that, Lord, many of those who are at the altar, all will come back ready to surrender their lives to you. Thank you again, we pray. As we go home tonight, Lord, please be with us. Those of us who have to walk, those of us who have to ride, and those of us who have to drive, give us good night rest and wake us up tomorrow as we continue to serve you, we pray. Bless these names. According to your will, we pray. In Jesus' name. Amen. Have a good night, everybody. If you need to see me before you leave, I'll be right here. God bless you. Have a good evening.
1: God bless you indeed, everyone. We want to say thank you to our viewing audience as well. And we'd like to remind you that if you didn't catch this message or any of the other messages from the past nights, you can always go back and find them there on the YouTube channel and also on the Facebook page. Okay, we also would like to remind you that we will be back here on Friday night, and then come Sabbath morning, Saturday morning, we will be right under this tent once more for a big Sabbath celebration, as it will be most likely the final meeting here in this place. Belize Adventist Television Network will be streaming that service on Sabbath morning. We ask that you will continue to keep us in prayer until we meet again Friday night. May the Lord watch between you and me until we shall see each other once again by His grace. God bless you and thank you. Have a good rest of your night. Take care as you go home.

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4: With SRN News, I'm Jason Walker. U.S. forces carrying out new defensive strikes on an Iran military facility. That after downing Iranian attack drones. Authorities say the U.S. also struck an Iranian ground control station in Bandar Abbas that was about to launch a fifth drone. Strikes coming as President Trump asserted earlier Wednesday that Iran is negotiating on fumes. The president convening his cabinet Wednesday as a wide range of topics discussed, notably talks aimed at ending the war in Iran. Also, the president says that Tulsi Gabbard exposed a lot of fraud within the government and in the country in general.
5: She declassified numerous historic documents of special public interest, including related to the JFK and RFK assassinations, which everybody wanted to see. And we're now releasing a lot of things having to do with space. You know, it's people are very interested in it. It actually became the number one topic. We're releasing a lot of information having to do with extraterrestrial.
4: Director of National Intelligence Gabbard resigning her post to attend the health of her ailing husband. Two people arrested outside an ICE detention center in New Jersey.
6: The situation outside the detention center in Newark, New Jersey, escalating with the arrest of two individuals. Federal ICE agents

0: assaulted by rioters. Department of Homeland Security Secretary Mark Wayne Mullen says they were sprayed with an unknown chemical substance outside the federal facility. The protests started Friday after some of the criminal illegal aliens inside reportedly went on a hunger strike to protest conditions in the building. Laura Winters reporting.
1: 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This is SRN.
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1: SRN News. Foundational Christian command in Matthew 28, verses 19 and 20. Now part of a much broader global debate over faith and human rights. Here's correspondent Ken Lorman.
3: Christians say sharing their faith is both a core belief and a form of protected free speech. They describe evangelism as a responsibility motivated by concern for others. Believing the gospel is not optional. It's a core duty rooted in the Great Commission. But in some countries with tight limits on religious expression, that same activity is increasingly viewed as a potential human rights violation. Ken Lorman reporting.
1: Evangelicals stress urgency, believing everyone needs the gospel message due to sin and the eternal stakes. Strong defenders of religious free speech, they support open preaching at home and abroad. SRN News. A pair of senators involved in a long simmering debate over fixing college sports, introducing a bipartisan measure. It is designed to break a congressional logjam during the season. Texas Republican Ted Cruz and Washington State Democrat Maria Cantwell, the chair and ranking member of the Senate Commerce Committee that oversees college sports, are hopeful the bill can get the 60 votes needed to clear the Senate. Cruz says the legislation makes sense.
4: This bill preserves for every athlete at least one free transfer, but it restores enforceable rules after that. So teams are not forced to rebuild every year after every season. It also includes a Lane Kiffin rule. You won't be able to quit mid-season or post-season and get hired by another program. You'll have to wait until the off-season to make such hires, just like in the NFL.
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2: 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Psalm 90, verses 1 and 2.

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At the beginning of Acts chapter 5, Ananias and Sapphira have lied to the apostles about the price of a piece of property. And then Ananias has fallen down dead. We continue reading from the Word of God at Acts 5, 7. Now there elapsed an interval of about 3 hours, and his wife came in, not knowing what had happened. And Peter responded to her, "Tell me whether you sold the land for such and such a price." And she said,

Yes, that was the price. Then Peter said to her, Why is it that you have agreed together to put the Spirit of the Lord to the test? Behold, the feet of those who have buried your husband are at the door, and they will carry you out as well. And immediately she fell at his feet and breathed her last. And the young man came in and found her dead. And they carried her out and buried her beside her husband. And great fear came over the whole church and over all who heard of these things.

Acts chapter 5, verse 12. At the hands of the apostles, many signs and wonders were taking place among the people, and they were all with one accord in Solomon's portico. But none of the rest dared to associate with them. However, the people held them in high esteem. And all the more believers in the Lord, multitudes of men and women, were constantly added to their number, to such an extent that they even carried the sick out into the streets and laid them on cots and pallets, so that when Peter came by, at least his shadow might fall on any one of them. Also, the people from the cities in the vicinity of Jerusalem were coming together, bringing people who were sick or afflicted with unclean spirits, and they were all being healed. But the high priest rose up, along with all his associates, that is, the sect of the Sadducees, and they were filled with jealousy. They laid hands on the apostles and put them in a public jail. But during the night, an angel of the Lord opened the gates of the prison, and taking them out, he said, "Go, stand and speak to the people in the temple the whole message of this life." Upon hearing this, they entered into the temple about daybreak and began to teach. Now when the high priest and his associates came, they called the council together, even all the senate of the sons of Israel, and sent orders to the prison house for them to be brought. But the officers who came did not find them in the prison, and they returned and reported back, saying, "We found the prison house locked quite securely, and the guards standing at the doors, but when we had opened up, we found no one inside." Now when the captain of the temple guard and the chief priests heard these words, they were greatly perplexed about them as to what would come of this. But someone came and reported to them, "The men whom you put in prison are standing in the temple and teaching the people." Then the captain went along with the officers and proceeded to bring them back without violence, for they were afraid of the people that they might be stoned. Find out more about this little ministry with a big message by visiting our website, theword.info. 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Theword.info. 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

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This is Max Licato. In Luke 15, Jesus tells three stories of something lost and something found. A lost sheep, a lost coin, and a lost son. At the end of each story, Jesus describes a celebration. The point is clear. Jesus is happiest when the lost

0: are found. Jesus rejoices because he knows what awaits the saved. In heaven, you will at long last have a heart just like his. Guiltless, fearless, tirelessly worshiping, flawlessly discerning. Jesus also rejoices that we are saved from hell. He says there is only one sound there, and that is the weeping and gnashing of teeth. Every person you meet has been given an invitation to dinner. When one says yes, celebrate. When one hesitates, urge him to get ready. You don't want anyone to miss the party. This is Max Lucado.
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1: This is Max McLean. What happens to us as we grow less judgmental and more compassionate? Listen to the Bible from Isaiah 58. If you do away with the yoke of oppression, with the pointing finger and malicious talk, and if you spend yourselves in behalf of the hungry and satisfy the needs of the oppressed, then your light will rise in the darkness and your night will become like the noonday. The Lord will guide you always. He will satisfy your needs in a sun-scorched land and will strengthen your frame. You will be like a well-watered garden, like a spring whose waters never fail. Your people will rebuild the ancient ruins and will raise up the age-old foundations. You will be called repairer of broken walls. From Isaiah 58, listen to the Bible. It's great for the soul.

0: 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Hi, I'm Joni Erickson Tada, and in a world where information crisscrosses the globe overnight, God gives us the world of Christian radio as one of the most effective ways to send forth the good news. 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
3: With SRN News, I'm Jason Walker. A sudden uptick in combat. U.S. troops carrying out new defensive strikes on an Iranian military facility after downing four Iranian attack drones. Strikes come after President Trump asserted Wednesday Iran is negotiating on fumes. Iranians getting back online.
4: Iranians are beginning to regain internet access after authorities ended a months-long shutdown after the United States and Israel attacked Iran on February 28. The decision to lift some restrictions this week come as negotiators appear to be closing in on a more permanent truce. Apps like YouTube and Instagram are still heavily restricted. Many Iranians fear access could be cut off again at a moment's notice. At the same time, the Iranian government is placing further distribution restrictions on foreign media operating within the country. I'm Lisa Dwyer.
3: Former Attorney General Pam Bondi facing a health challenge following her recent departure from office. Here's correspondent John Scott.
5: Bondi, 60 years old, has been diagnosed with thyroid cancer and is currently undergoing treatment, with reports indicating she is recovering. The diagnosis came shortly after she was removed from her post in April. While Bondi has not publicly commented, supporters have praised her strength. Despite the illness, she has been appointed to a federal advisory council on artificial intelligence policy, continuing her role in public service. John Scott reporting.
3: Alabama asking the Supreme Court to allow it to use a congressional map favoring Republicans in this year's midterms. Despite a lower court ruling, the map discriminates against black people. State filed an emergency appeal with the high court, after that three-court blocked the map. This is SRN News.
6: Have you ever been around a person that is so enjoyable being with that you'd like to be with them all the time? When we find those kinds of people and have the opportunity to spend time with them, they become close friends. They're fun to have.

0: around. You can laugh together, share together, and cry together if you need to. There is reason to believe that Jesus thinks that way about you. Listen to these words that he spoke to his disciples, but they're also meant for us. Do not let your hearts be troubled. Trust in God, trust also in me. In my Father's house are many rooms. If it were not so, I would have told you. I'm going there to prepare a place for you. And if I go and prepare a place for you, I will come back and take you to be with me, that you also may be where I am. If you had the opportunity to stand face to face with Jesus and ask him what he wants more than anything else, he would put his hand on your shoulder and say, I just want you to be with me where I am. He wants to be your friend. This is Rod Bieber with Seed Time and Harvest.
1: New laws aimed at protecting places of worship all across the United States.
2: At least four states have passed legislation this year, making it a crime to disrupt religious services. Following a high-profile protest inside a Minnesota church, supporters, largely Republican lawmakers, say the measures go beyond existing trespassing laws to ensure people can worship in peace and help prevent clashes, especially amid concerns over violence targeting faith communities. Many houses of worship remain on edge over recent mass shootings and acts of violence targeting religion groups.
1: United Bible Societies marking a major milestone with a renewed global mission. Fellowship of 156 Bible Societies now celebrating 80 years with a new declaration called The Bible for Tomorrow. Announced at a gathering in Jakarta, the pledge focuses on expanding scripture access to all. This is SRN News. Well, children all around the world born in conflict are getting a little help. In this case, some playful help.
2: The LEGO Foundation committed $97 million to expand International Rescue Committee programs that use play to help millions of children learn and recover. Children who are born in conflict have their childhood stolen from them, but giving children a bit of their childhood back is the goal here. The five-year partnership wants to reach 5 million children across East Africa and the Middle East.
1: Many kids who've won the Scripps National Spelling Bee have taken a comprehensive approach to the preparation. They use private coaches, pay for word lists, and much more. They seek a mastery of roots, but then there's some that do something a little different, like Sarvi Daharvain, who finished third last year and is a finalist again this year. How does he prepare? He reads the dictionary a lot. More details at SRN.
3: Here's a great truth for you today from the book of Psalms. The Lord has made his salvation known and revealed his righteousness to the nations. Psalm 98, verse 2.

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1: Welcome to the Mercy Minute with CEO Dr. Michelle White.
2: Anaza was known for her laughter, but when a small lump appeared on her jaw, that laughter faded. The lump grew, filling her mouth and making breathing painful. Eventually, shame drove her into hiding. When she heard about Mercy Ship, she thought it was too late. The surgery schedule was already full. But Anaza decided to take a chance. With her face wrapped in cloth, she came to our hospital ship. A quick examination made it clear that she was on borrowed time. One of our surgeons quickly gathered his team and asked each one of them the same question. Would they give up their Saturday to operate? Every answer was yes. Their compassion overshadowed their own comfort. And today, Anaza has a renewed future. Galatians chapter 6, verse 9 says, "Let us not become weary in doing good. Who knows what your actions today might create for someone tomorrow."
1: Go to mercyships.org.

0: big change moment.
1: Our whole identity with Christ is found in the cross. It was there that God dealt totally and radically with sin. In our intimate relationship with Christ in his crucifixion, God intends for us to see sin as he does, and to feel the horrors of sin as Christ did, and to therefore let the Father crucify sin in our lives just as he crucified his own Son. He wants us to literally die to sin, never again to know it as a way of life. Knowing this, that our old man was crucified with him, that the body of sin might be done away with, that we should no longer be slaves of sin.

0: parable big change moment from Henry Blackaby's book, Experiencing the Cross. 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
2: How do you do? Everyone knows what it feels like. In fact, it knows no bounds, invading familial, social, romantic, and job situations alike. It feels terrible because it communicates the sense to someone that they're not loved or valued. What's the it I'm talking about? Rejection.

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0: Death Master Chu Xing, chanting. She is getting her energy prepared for you. Are you ready?
1: Wow, she's loud. That's a lot of energy she's got going there.
0: Are you ready?
1: Almost. Is it okay if I ask you a few questions, since you know about this energy cleansing thing?
0: Sure, make it quick. The master is ready.
1: Okay, so how long has the master been doing this?
0: Since she was little girl in China. Her parents practiced ancient Buddhism and sent her off to train to be a master.
1: So this is an Eastern religion thing?
0: Yes, Buddhist.
1: Buddhist, okay. So have you ever got it done before?
0: Yes, I get negative energy taken out all the time. Now, are you ready?
1: Wait, one more question. How do you feel afterwards?
0: Purged.
1: Purged?
0: Then pure.
2: 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Since 1877, Pacific Garden Mission has been a haven for despairing people, those who have lost their way. That's why the mission is known as the Old Lighthouse, there to rescue the perishing, to defend the poor and fatherless, do justice to the afflicted and needy. The mission accomplishes this by offering meals, fresh clothing, and a safe place to sleep to 1,000 or more men, women, and children each day. And it's because of friends like you who send financial gifts that all those in need are able to be served. After their physical needs are met, mission pastors and counselors turn their attention to spiritual needs by introducing them to the one whose love knows no bounds. They learn that the good news can transform any life, no matter how broken, and any person willing to receive the truth will meet the truth giver, which is what this program celebrates. Now for broadcast around the earth, here is episode number 3625 in the series Unshackled, the program that makes you face yourself and think. The woman in our story grew up feeling scorned and rejected by her peers. In her extensive search for acceptance and healing, she would learn there's only one true way. You'll hear all about it as we bring you the true story of Sidani Ade, right now on Unshackled.
1: Growing up, I felt like an ugly duckling. I wore bulky glasses, had a face full of acne, and a wide gap between my two front teeth. To top it off, my lanky stature was always a few inches taller than all the boys in my seventh grade class. No matter what I did to fit in, I always felt rejected from my peers. Worst of all, the rejection wasn't limited to just school.
3: I could wash up all the dishes, turn around for 1 second, and the sink will be full again.
4: Mom.
3: What did you do to your face?
4: I didn't do it. The kids at school did. They're always making fun of me. Zach, this boy on the bus called me Goof Troop.
3: That's not that bad.
4: Mom, if it's not in the classroom, it's on the bus. Sometimes even from the kids at church every day.
3: Well, did you do something to the boy? Oh, no, the rice is burning.
4: No, I didn't do anything to him. He just started calling me names and throwing hard candies at my face.
3: Throwing it?
4: He even bet another boy he could fit a pencil between the gap in my teeth. I'm so tired of this.
3: Well, Sidani, sometimes kids say things like that. Kids are kids. You got to grow up.
1: I did grow up enough to notice boys, but my boyfriend Anthony and I were nowhere near the status of high school sweethearts. My relationship with him was like being strapped to a twisting roller coaster ride. When we were up, we were happy together and life was bright and hopeful. But when things were down, or if I did something that made him mad, he did everything in his power to make my life a walking nightmare. I knew he was bad for me, but my self-esteem was so low that I put

0: up with things I shouldn't have.
1: Hey, boo.
2: Hey, just one more class before the day is over.
1: Yup, I can't wait till school is out so we can hang.
2: Yeah, me too. Are you still going to take me to the mall?
1: Yeah, babe. And with this gift certificate from Pizza Palace, you can pick out a shirt or something.
2: Oh, thanks, babe. I'll be looking fly.
1: Hey, where are my chocolate chip cookies you baked for me?
2: Here. They're still a little warm from this morning.
1: Only 3 cookies?
2: Oh, yeah. I saw my cousin on the way to class and gave her some.
1: You said you were baking me a bunch of cookies, and all I get is 3?
2: Sorry, Anthony. I promise I'll bake you some more.
1: I don't want you to bake me some more. I want all the cookies you promised me.
2: She said she was hungry. Why are you...
1: I don't care if she was starving. When you say you'll do something for me, you do it. Stop messing up.
0: When I saw Anthony crumble the fresh baked cookies onto the floor that day, something inside of me roared. I decided then that I would not let my life continue down a path of rejection and belittlement. At age 19, I enlisted in the United States Navy so I could feel a sense of power and to be a part of a greater purpose. But in the midst of the ranks, I still felt invisible. So I turned to partying, smoking, and heavy drinking to numb the pain and give me confidence.
2: See? I'm driving straight.
0: Whoa. Wow. All right. Don't worry, friends. We'll make it home just fine. I'm a promise driving drunk thing. We're almost on base.
3: Oh, turn it up. That's my jam.
0: Okay. Okay. Quiet. We're coming up to the base gate.
3: Shh, guys. Quiet. Just relax. Shh. Act cool. Act cool.
0: Well, good evening, Officer Connor.
4: ID.
0: One ID coming right up. Here you go, Officer Cutie.
4: This is your debit card.
0: Well, dinner's on me.
4: I'm going to need you to pull over here.
0: It's pretty nippy out here.
4: I'm going to need you to do a sobriety check. Walk in a straight line towards me.
0: Seriously? Now?
4: Yes, right now.
0: Why do you look upset? I've never been good in heels.
4: Okay, Adi, I'm arresting you for driving under the influence. Put your hands behind your back.
3: What? Oh, no, please. My mom's gonna kill me. Please don't arrest me.
0: My lucky streak of drinking and driving came to an embarrassing end. I thought I was invincible, drinking it up at parties and clubs. The liquid courage made me feel in control. Sadly, I didn't know just how extreme my wild behavior had gotten. But the long struggle and fight to live my life by my own rules had me tired and worn out. It wasn't long before I turned to my older sister, who was a Christian.
5: Hello?
0: Okay, sis. Please promise you won't judge me.
5: What's wrong? Are you okay?
0: Yeah, well, no. Marie, I messed up really bad this time.
5: What's wrong?
0: I got arrested on base for a DUI.
5: Oh, no.
0: I know. It was on New Year's Eve, and everyone was drinking.
5: But, Sidani, you were driving, and you're underage.
0: I know. That's why I'm losing it.
5: Well, okay. We'll get through this, sis.
0: But I'm a cop in the Navy. We're supposed to hold up the law, not break it.
5: You're right. Okay, it's not good, but people make mistakes.
0: Marie, I'm a total failure. The Navy keeps track of this stuff. You don't last if you're a problem.
5: Sidani, listen to me. It's true that you failed, but that's not your biggest problem.
0: Marie, please. I'm in trouble. Right now, I don't need to hear happy platitudes that just make you feel good but do nothing to help.
5: There's no happiness in what I'm about to tell you, but it's the biggest help you'll ever get in this world. You're a sinner.
0: Great. Kick me while I'm down, sis.
5: It's true. Look, none of us are righteous, not one of us. And we deserve to be separated from God for eternity because of our sinful hearts.
0: You're just gonna keep going with this fire and brimstone stuff?
5: But God has provided a way for us, a way out, a way to spend eternity with him in heaven, and a way to have peace and hope now while we're here on this earth.
0: I think I know where this is going. You're going to tell me about
5: Jesus.
6: Marie, please.

0: Go ahead if you want.
1: Dear Lord, thank you for this opportunity to speak to you on behalf of my little sister here. You made her, Lord, and you know her every thought, feeling, and need. You know the anger she's feeling, the fear, the uncertainty, but most of all, Lord, you know the disconnection she feels from you. Lord, we ask you to make yourself known to her and help her realize your presence, as well as the plan you have for her life, plans to give her a future and a hope. So today, I pray that she receives this hope in her heart and makes that decision to walk in the future you have planned for her. In Jesus' name, amen.
2: I bought myself a Bible like my sister suggested. I tried to read it every once in a while, but as the months went by after my DUI, I lost interest in my walk with God. I felt like I had to be perfect, like I was always walking on eggshells. I guess you could call my relationship with God superficial. I knew he was there, but I didn't really know him. God was so big. How could he really care about a ragged mess like me? So I became easily distracted with the alluring call of the West Coast.
1: So, is it ever not sunny out there in San Diego?
2: Rarely.
1: All these sunny days are making me jealous.
2: There's room for you.
1: Nah, I've got... What's that sound?
2: Oh, nothing. I'm just packing up a few things. I'm going to spend the day at the beach.
1: Again? You're really becoming a beach bum. You're there every weekend.
2: Yes. Is there a problem with me going to the beach?
1: No, but just out of curiosity, when was the last time you went to church?
2: I think when I was back in the Navy, but don't worry. I've been keeping spiritual with this self-development speaker. Matter of fact, I'm taking my headphones and doing one of his guided meditations at the beach.
1: Guided meditation?
2: Yeah. This one is for gaining wealth and influence, but he has tons on all different kinds of things.
1: Do you even know who this person is?
2: I just told you. He's a self-development...
1: Sidani, it sounds very Eastern religious-y.
2: So, he's a great self-help author. Relax. Eastern religion isn't bad, and I prefer to call it New Age spirituality. It's enlightening.
1: Well, whatever you call it, it's all the same.
2: Why do you have to be so judgy?
1: Look, I know you like to try new things, but be careful about the books you read and the meditations you do. It's a slippery slope.
2: Towards what?
1: Towards things that God warned us about. In Exodus, the Bible talks about...
2: Oh, here we go with more scripture.
1: Which you need to hear and be careful about. The Bible says, thou shalt have no other gods before me.
2: Okay, I hear ya. I'll be careful. I did hear what Marie was saying, but she had been serving God since she was a little kid. How would she know about all the other religions out there if she never tried them? And besides, my new spiritual practice was working for me. After I would meditate, I felt myself becoming more powerful and confident. It felt like I was experiencing the beginning of a beautiful journey to my higher self. During that time, every day was full of opportunities to expand in my practice. So, when I was asked by a lady named Prada to be a part of an energy cleansing session, I gladly accepted her invitation.
3: So, you like being here at the festival?
2: Yes, San Diego has the best festivals.
3: I'm glad you made it.
2: Definitely, I didn't want to miss out on the chance to meet you. When Katrina and I spoke over the phone, she told me some great things about you, like how you know someone that does energy cleansing.
3: Your words are kind. Yes, I work with Lightworker Master Chu Xing. She does cleansing.
2: Wow, I've been hearing about it for a while, but never had enough guts to really get an actual energy cleansing session done.
3: Why not? It's painless.
2: I know, but like laying on a mat with your face down, half naked, makes me feel kind of vulnerable.
3: You see? That's why you need the cleansing. The feelings of vulnerability are old energy. You don't need old energy on your journey to enlightenment. You need new energy. Master Chu Xing will give it to you.
2: Well, it's probably expensive, and I'm on a tight budget.
3: For you, free of charge.
2: Really? Oh, okay.
3: Good. Now meet me at the apartment tomorrow. I text you the address.
4: 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But first, a message from Pacific Garden Mission President Phil Kwiatkowski.
5: Thanks, Timothy. Here in Chicago, Pacific Garden Mission strives to serve those struggling with addiction through our New Day program.

0: program. At New Day, we use a unique approach to healing a person's bondage to substances. In our positive environment, we take a person through five distinct phases to root out the core issues that keep an individual bound to substance use. We give individuals a safe place to decompress and understand the power addictions have had in their life. We instill positive character traits and help them set clear boundaries. We also help them make wise choices for the future in the face of temptation. 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Because of you, our New Day program is offered free of charge. Many similar programs across the country are quite expensive, but because of your faithful support, people can find the help they need without the extra burden of debt. As the plague of drugs continues to wreak havoc across our country, praise God that at PGM, the cure is offered free of charge. For more information about what you can do to help, write us at Pacific Garden Mission, 1458 South Canal Street, Chicago, Illinois, 60607, or give us a call at 312-492-9410.
1: The next day, I woke up feeling uneasy about my appointment with lightworker Master Chu Xing. Although I was excited about receiving a cleansing session in the past, for some reason, I didn't think it was a good idea to go along with it, but I showed up anyway. Prada, Master Chu Xing's assistant, guaranteed me that my feelings of rejection would be gone and replaced with feelings of power. All of that sounded pretty good, especially given my feelings of repudiation. But the tiny apartment where she stayed was filthy, and at one point, I smelled something rotten or dead. At that moment, I heard a small voice inside my head say, "Leave."
2: "Sidani, follow me. Master is ready."
1: I can't do this, Prada."
2: "You cannot do what?"
1: "I have to leave."
2: "But why? Where are you going?"
1: I can't. I'm sorry." After my experience with Prada, I scaled back on the quest to remove any negative energy that childhood rejection might have left me with. I still was searching for my highest state of self, but I needed to find a safer route. I decided to go for a long walk on the beach to clear my head. Along my walk that day, I met a stranger.
3: "Hey, wait up."
1: "Do I know you?"
3: "Nope. I just saw you and..."
1: "I don't want any drugs."
3: "Hey, neither do I. I just felt like walking with you."
1: All right. So you were just sitting there on the sand waiting for someone to stroll by so you could walk with them?"
3: "Pretty much."
1: "Okay, not strange at all."
3: "So, you walk on the beach a lot?"
1: "Yeah, I do, especially when I need to think."
3: "Yeah? About what?"
1: It's kind of weird, and you're a complete stranger."
3: "That's perfect. I don't live in San Diego, so whatever you tell me is like a secret."
1: "True. So, where do you live?"
3: "In Maryland. I'm here on business."
1: "That's cool. I moved here from Maryland."
3: "You see? We have a lot in common already."
1: "I see. Well, I've been looking, trying to figure things out."
3: "What things?"
1: "Life things."
3: "Okay. I'm listening."
1: "Well, I grew up as an ugly duckling."
3: "Oh, don't say that. You are beautiful."
1: "That's sweet. Thanks. But the person you see today has not always been like this."
3: "So, who do I see today?"
1: "Good question. I'm not sure. I went to this light worker the other day thinking I could release the negative energy I've had since childhood, but I got nervous and left."
3: "Negative energy?"
1: "I guess you could call it pain. Sadness. From, I guess, maybe rejection."
3: "Hmm. I understand, but do you know that with Jesus, you're enough? You've heard of him, yes?"
1: "Of course I have."
3: "With Jesus?"
1: "I know you're going to tell me he loves me unconditionally and wants to be my savior."
3: "Yes and no."
1: "What?"
3: "He does love people, but him becoming your savior has conditions."
1: "I've always heard he loves everyone unconditionally."
3: "Then why does he call us to repent? If God loves everybody unconditionally, then you can do whatever you want and believe whatever you think."
1: "I know that's not true."
3: "Right. So, God placed an absolute condition by which he required

0: commands all people everywhere to repent of their sins and believe in Jesus Christ and live for him.
1: Huh.
0: Have you done that?
1: I think so. When I was in the Navy, I did something stupid, so I tried to get back on track and read the Bible, but I lost focus. But I can't say that there was great focus to begin with.
0: Then would you like to dedicate your life to him right now, on his terms?
1: Like give my heart to the Lord and become saved?
0: Yes.
1: I told you, I already tried that.
0: Well, you don't really try it. Either you do it or you don't. Would you like to abandon any shallow devotion you may have had to Christ and devote yourself to him fully, with absolute certainty?
1: Right here on the beach?
0: Right here on the beach.
1: Yeah. Yeah, I do.
0: Here, take my hand and pray with me. Lord Jesus.
1: Lord Jesus.
0: I acknowledge you died on the cross for me.
1: I acknowledge you died on the cross for me.
0: I am a sinner.
1: I am a sinner.
0: And I repent from my wrongdoing.
1: And I repent from my wrongdoing. That was the best day of my life. Since then, things have not always been easy, but every day has been fulfilling. God took away my desire for New Age spirituality, and he even healed my deep-seated pain from rejection. Now I live a new life in Christ. I am a new creation. Though my early years were rough, I now live with a new confidence built in God. I was able to attend college and complete my bachelor's degree. I even stepped out on faith and began teaching the youth at my church about the gift of storytelling. You see, class, storytelling can be dramatic or funny.
2: Like the story when the mouse chewed a big hole in your dad's shoe.
1: And turned them into sandals. Exactly. It made us laugh. But who can tell me what else the story provided?
3: More wiggle room for your dad's toes?
1: Yes, funny. But remember what we talked about? Storytelling is a way to learn about
2: us.
1: And our relationship with
4: God.
1: Right. The Bible says here in Genesis chapter 1 that so God created man in his own image. In the image of God created he him. Male and female created he them. And why did he create us?
3: Ooh, to be famous.
1: John?
3: I'm just joking.
1: You know, there is some truth to that. Some people want to be at the center of their stories. Why so?
3: Get more likes on social media.
1: You're probably right, John. One of our most popular words in culture today is the word selfie.
3: Talk about being the center of your own story.
1: God tells us in Isaiah 43, 6 and 7. Well, here, Terry, you read.
2: Oh, okay. Bring my sons from afar and my daughters from the ends of the earth. Even everyone that is called by my name, for I have created him for my glory. I have formed him. Yea, I have made him.
1: So everything God does, he ultimately does for his namesake, for his glory. 1 Corinthians 10:31 says, whether therefore ye eat or drink or whatsoever ye do, do all to the glory of God. So you see, God made our story, our purpose, therefore, to glorify him in union with the Holy Spirit, and to do so by following Jesus.
2: So we can all be storytellers.
1: Yes, Terry, we can all proclaim the name of Jesus, and in him we find our purpose. Everyone has a story. And we are all part of God's story. It's amazing what situations God can pull you out of. Despite the uncertainty of my past, God has used and is using me for his glory. Now, through storytelling and performing arts, I share the love of Jesus, bringing hope to those that are lost and hurting. The prophet Isaiah said that the Messiah would come to open the blind eyes, to bring out the prisoners from the prison, and them that sit in darkness

0: of the prison house. Since Jesus' sacrifice has made this possible, it is now my privilege as his follower to help others see this.
1: Listening friend, are unfortunate events from your past keeping you imprisoned? Do you want to experience freedom in Jesus Christ? Sadani found that freedom after years of living a life in the shadow of rejection and fetters of false religion. God said in Psalm 147:3 that he healeth the broken in heart and bindeth up their wounds. The Lord God can heal and does heal, but first we must trust him with our very lives. This trust begins with a personal relationship with Jesus Christ. If you'd like to know more of what it means to have a life in Christ, get in touch with Pacific Garden Mission, 1458 South Canal Street, Chicago, Illinois, 60607, or call 1-888-NEED-HIM. 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This is program number 3625. Heard in the true story of Sadani Ade were Alana Arenas, Jenna Ford Jackson, Brian Priester, Chaz Campbell, Oksana Fedonishin, and Michael Martin. Original music, Don Badorf. Sound, Michael Wolner. Sound assistant, Martin Robinson. Sound engineer, Don Badorf. Assistant sound engineer, David Pierczynski. Script, Sadani Ade. And I'm Timothy Gregory. Unshackled is produced by Pacific Garden Mission to show through true stories that if your life is empty, it can be filled to overflowing. Please write today. 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So, until next time, unless our Lord returns before then, I'm Timothy Gregory, reminding you that the doors to Pacific Garden Mission are open night and day. Thanks for listening, and may God bless you.

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3: With SRN News, I'm Jason Walker. Trump administration preparing a quarantine facility in Kenya that for Americans who've been exposed to Ebola amid the escalating outbreak in the Republic of Congo. Now, Dr. Craig Spencer is an emergency medicine doctor at Brown University. He says it's unrealistic to believe you can keep Ebola out of the country.
4: Putting up this external fence or wall and hoping that everything behind it is going to hold and be okay is a silly approach. But I think the bigger issue is that not bringing or not even being willing to consider bringing Americans infected with Ebola back to the United States, or not even being willing to consider Americans who may have been exposed to Ebola back to the United States, is a moral abdication of what this country owes its own.
3: Crews still searching for nine people presumed dead at a Washington State paper mill where a chemical tank ruptured. Meanwhile, Washington Governor Bob Ferguson says the impact from this tragedy will affect the community for years.
5: We're bracing ourselves for this being the deadliest industrial tragedy in modern Washington State history. When you have a tragedy of that scale, the impacts on individuals, on families, and on communities is profound.
3: Center for Strategic and International Studies says U.S. military contractors will need 3 years to replenish stockpiles of weapons in the Iran war. Secretary of Defense Pete Hegseth.
6: $50 billion in private investments. And because of the meetings you've held, defense manufacturers are investing in new plants and new manufacturing, new production lines, so that we're getting weapons faster than ever.
3: And this is SRN News.
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3: A street preacher in the UK no longer facing charges after a very controversial arrest.
7: Police in Bristol have dropped a months-long investigation into Pastor Dia Moodley, who was arrested in November while delivering a street sermon. Authorities had accused the 58-year-old of a religiously aggravated public order offense after comments about Islam and gender issues. Moodley spent 8 hours in custody before being released on bail. This month, police confirmed no further action would be taken, clearing him of wrongdoing. Legal advocates say the case raises ongoing concerns about free speech and religious expression in public spaces. I'm Bill Alexander.
3: This marks the second time Moodley has been arrested while preaching about Islam and transgender ideology during his evangelism efforts. Moodley and his supporters argued the repeated investigations reflect growing restrictions on Christian free speech. SRN News. Well, don't look now, but it pays big time if you're a CEO.
8: Company boards are rewarding their top executives for bigger profits and higher stock prices. The typical CEO compensation package rose 6% in 2025 to $17.7 million. The median pay for employees at those companies in the S&P earned $89,744, a 4.7% increase year over year. The CEO with the biggest compensation package? Tesla's Elon Musk, with a package valued at $132.3 billion, all in the form of stock awards. I'm Donna Water.
3: Former CIA official with top secret level clearance accused of stealing hundreds of gold bars worth more than $40 million from the federal government. David Brush was arrested and charged last week. More details at srnnews.com.
9: Here's a great truth for you today from the book of Psalms. The Lord has made his salvation known and revealed his righteousness to the nations. Psalm 98, verse 2.

As you traveled through this past day, did you feel any kind of pain at all? I know I did. I rounded a corner in our office and my knee hit one of the tables. That hurt. And a staff member in our office was telling me of a paper cut that she had just received. That's no fun either. Many of you out there have felt intense pain today, perhaps on a bed of illness or suffering a disease of some sort. I felt not only the pain for a moment as I hit that table, but I sensed an inner pain also. I welcome you to the program, Night Sounds. Do you think God feels pain? Really? Does he know anything about it? Some would think he's so remote and doesn't seem to be visibly attached to our conditions that he probably is far removed from pain.

Some time ago, Phil Donahue was approached by a Christian who asked him about his relation with God. And he said, how could an all-knowing, all-loving God allow his son to be murdered on a cross in order to redeem my sins? Because if God the Father is so all-loving, why didn't he come down and go to Calvary? Well, the answer, of course, is that in some incomprehensible way, it was God himself who came to earth and died. According to 2 Corinthians chapter 5, verse 19, God was in Christ reconciling the world unto himself. So that's why a hymn like this could be written.

words of scripture aptly sung for us tonight by a vintage recording of the 16 Singing Men. And tonight's program is entitled The Pain of God. How could God really feel pain? Dr. Paul Brand, well-known physician, wrote in his book entitled In His Image, "It seems inappropriate to think of a developing awareness within God. But something like a progression did occur. As implied in Hebrews 2:10, made perfect through suffering. Imagining pain is one thing. God, as designer, had surely understood its physiological values and limitations. Grieving in response to pain, feeling with his people, suffering with humanity, all these, too, link God and man. But still, something was missing. How could he feel pain like we do? Dr. Brand went on to comment, "Until God took on the soft tissue of flesh, along with its pain cells, just as accurate and subject to abuse as ours, he had not truly experienced pain. But by sending his son to earth, God learned to feel pain in the same way we feel pain. That's why the scriptures can say he's touched with the feelings of our infirmities, not just with the knowledge of them. Our prayers and cries of suffering take on greater meaning because we now know them to be understood by him. Instinctively, we want a God who not only knows about pain, but shares in it and is affected by our own. So tonight, once again, as is our goal and resolve in every Night Sounds program, no matter what the topic might be, we want to lift up Christ. According to the scriptures, he says, and I, if I be lifted up from the earth, will draw all people to me. So by looking at Jesus tonight, we realize that we have such a God who can feel our pain, because he took to himself the limitations of time and space and family and pain and sorrow.

mentioned surface abrasions or pain that makes us aware that we have feelings, such as hitting our knee on the table or a paper cut or a laceration of some sort. We've all come in contact with that kind of pain, and many of us have what is a deeper kind of affliction, inner pain. Pain of the heart, pain of the spirit and soul and emotions. And Jesus certainly did it. He felt pain like none of us will probably ever feel in our lifetime. Even those in the ravages of cancer or some other painful terminal disease. The death on a cross? That was the most cruel of all execution tools conjured up by the Roman mind. Suffering, hours and hours, sometimes days, on a cross, not to mention the humiliation of it, as the prisoners, by and large, were stripped of all clothing, of all dignity, open to the jeers of the world. And Jesus didn't just stop at identifying and shared experience, but again the cross and the resurrection that followed transformed the nature of pain, because he overthrew the powers of this world by first allowing sin to do its worst to him, then transmuting that act into his best. So the most meaningless of all acts, his very own innocent death, became the most meaningful. In fact, later the Apostle Paul explored this change in a hymn at the end of Romans 8. He said, "No one can condemn us because of Christ Jesus, who died and was raised to life and now is present with the Father. Now nothing can separate us from the love of Christ. Not the pains of trouble or hardship or persecution or famine or nakedness or danger or sword. No," he concludes, "we are all more than conquerors through him who loved us." And then this summing up in the word, he said, "For I am convinced that neither death nor life, neither angels nor demons, neither the present nor the future time, nor any powers, neither height nor depth, nor anything else in all creation will be able to separate us from the love of God that is in Christ Jesus our Lord." So Jesus himself has told his followers to take up a cross and follow him and drink the cup that he drinks. And Paul went on further, alluding to the fellowship of his sufferings and the process of filling up what is lacking in Christ's afflictions. Well, none of us appreciates suffering unless we're masochists. But we all come into contact with it somehow or another. And it's a blessed deliverance to know that we do have feelings of pain, because it would be a sad condition if we could feel no pain. There have been medical histories of those who have a condition where they do not feel pain, and that is very dangerous. Not to be able to feel pain could mean that possibly we could be afflicted to the point of death and not feel anything. That would be cruel if God gave us no feeling whatsoever. And again, none of us enjoy suffering, and I don't particularly enjoy speaking of it late at night. But the program really is about deliverance. The fact that somebody knows how you feel makes a lot of difference. And prayer is our link to that one who is touched by the feelings of our infirmities. And as we exercise our faith and in our own way receive Jesus Christ by our spirits into our intellects, our emotions, our will, our very lives, our very pain, he will be right there. And if we're still suffering with him by us, let's just know that he's feeling it with us. And someday there will be no more pain.

Nonetheless, as Jesus told his followers then and now, in this world you shall have tribulation. But be of good cheer, for I have overcome the world. So it was no small thing for Christ to die on the cross. It meant that he felt our pain like no one ever could. And the cost was very high.

Paddy White, soloist tonight. The song entitled It Cost Him Much. This is Night Sounds. I'm Bill Pierce, and our subject at this point is the pain of God. And I would imagine, as we mentioned a moment ago, we might not be able to really understand how he could feel pain. And it was through Jesus that it happened. That's why he is so important tonight, and the resolve of this program in its inception has been to present Christ as the living Savior who knows how it feels. In fact, in Psalm 34:18, we see these words, "The Lord is close to the brokenhearted."

He heals the brokenhearted. And in this beautiful passage in Isaiah chapter 61, we read these words. Because each one of us has an opportunity to become a healer, someone who would stand by the hurting. Isaiah 61 reads, "The Spirit of the Sovereign Lord is on me, because the Lord has anointed me to preach good news to the poor. He has sent me to bind up the brokenhearted, to proclaim freedom for the captives and release for the prisoners, to proclaim the year of the Lord's favor." Backing up to that one phrase, to bind up the brokenhearted. Tonight's music is aimed and focused to the sufferings of Christ. Some time ago, Dallas Holm, well-known contemporary singer, recorded a song entitled, "He Died of a Broken Heart." Have you ever had a broken heart? The imagery of it doesn't seem particularly realistic, but the inner pain that can be felt deep within us, each one of us, some more than others, was felt by our Lord Himself.

Dallas Holman Praise, the song He, Christ, Died of a Broken Heart. This is Night Sounds. In case you've just joined us, I'm Bill Pierce, and tonight's program is entitled The Pain of God. Recognizing the fact that God does not only know about our suffering, but through Jesus Christ, he's touched with the feelings of them, and that makes all the difference. He became human, took on human form, so he's very much aware of what you and I are enduring right now. Leaving this subject for just a moment or two, I've often mentioned that when we go off the air in a few minutes, Night Sounds continues in its message and ministry. Through compact discs and the treasury of sacred music, the series on various stress areas such as depression and loneliness and the grief process, dealing with our emotions, and currently the book Golden Moments, a commemoration of 50 years of continuous broadcasting. If we can pray for you, this is one of the greatest privileges we have, and I thank you for lifting up prayer on our behalf, because we are a team together. None of us is an island. None of us works alone. There's some support system necessary for our progress. Be delighted to hear from you. Our mailing address, Night Sounds, Wheaton, Illinois, 60189. Tonight, as we think of the suffering of God through Jesus Christ, I would say one of the most beautiful and all-consuming pieces of music ever written is this one we hear now, rendered by the Radio Bible Class Chorus. O sacred head, now wounded with grief and pain, weighed down.

exquisitely delivered the Radio Bible Class chorus, the classic O Sacred Head, Now Wounded. Capping our program tonight with the title, The Pain of God. Some might say, well, you know, others were crucified. Some Christian martyrs went through tortures even worse than Jesus did on Calvary. So what's the difference? The difference was that the man executed at Calvary was God himself. He joined humanity by stepping into the historical plane and letting us see him in shame and nakedness and

Heavenly Father, we are numbed in our understanding. We can't conceive of this whole scene of the Creator dying for the creature. But you did it through Jesus, and we thank you in his name. Amen. And I trust that you have placed your faith in the living Savior who can take you through death into eternal joyous life with him. Our mailing address is Night Sounds, Wheaton, Illinois, 60189. May the living resurrected Christ direct us all into his joy through his pain. Until we meet again, a peaceful...

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1: Our world is facing a global mental health crisis. Over 200 million people across this planet suffer from internet and social media addiction. More than half of all students have said social media made them feel less confident about themselves. Teens who spend 5 hours or more a day on their devices are 70% more likely to have a risk factor for suicide. Over 90% of parents think social media is having a negative impact on their children's mental health. In fact, the Surgeon General suggests adding a warning label that states, social media can be toxic to the mental health of young people. 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
5: With SRN News, I'm Jason Walker. The debate over immigration enforcement is continuing in Washington.
6: Former acting ICE director Jonathan Fahey is speaking on conditions inside ICE detention facilities amid ongoing debate over immigration enforcement and border security.
7: These ICE facilities are generally, and I can't speak for what's going on there at this moment, but they're generally safer, more sanitary. These people are getting three meals a day, access to medical care, access to attorneys. They are treated very well, probably better than state facilities, probably better than federal prisons.
5: Vice President J.D. Vance at Wednesday's cabinet meeting where they discussed the fraud task force.
8: The fact that we have dedicated presidential leadership is really what's made this possible, because it does require, we've got great people around the table, but sometimes these agencies don't know how to work together at the lower level. And that's one of the things we've had to turn on and force with the fraud task force.
5: And one key area where the feds are investigating, well, try food stamp programs all across the nation.
8: We send hundreds of billions of dollars to the states to administer the food stamp program. The federal government has no insight into whether those food stamps are going to people who are legally entitled or whether those people actually even exist. And so we're working on a number of mechanisms to actually force the states to verify that the people who receive these benefits are actually entitled to them.
5: Well, the Trump administration placing additional sanctions on Iran as part of an economic pressure campaign targeting the Iranian agency that's trying to control shipping through the Strait of Hormuz. The move is the latest U.S. effort to use economic leverage on top of military action again to push Tehran's leadership into an agreement to hopefully end the war soon. This is SRN News.
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5: Christians all around the world are learning that worship comes with danger sometimes. Here's correspondent Ken Lorman.
12: Advocacy groups warn that millions can't worship freely because of persecution. Violence continues in places like the Democratic Republic of the Congo, where militant attacks have killed dozens this month. Meanwhile, authorities in China have arrested church leaders in a widening crackdown. Christians are urged to pray for persecuted believers worldwide. Ken Lorman reporting.
5: More than 380 million Christians worldwide face high levels of persecution or discrimination. That's word from recent reports. Now, that's roughly 1 in 7 believers around the globe. Pressure especially severe in parts of Africa and Asia, where many as 1 in 5 and 2 in 5 Christians are persecuted. This is SRN News. Police chief in Minneapolis stepping down.
13: Minneapolis Police Chief Brian O'Hara has resigned. O'Hara was hired in 2022 to oversee reforms following the police killing of George Floyd. Mayor Jacob Frey says O'Hara was facing disciplinary action for interfering with an investigation into his allegedly having intimate relationships with city employees. O'Hara is accused of deleting a contact card from his city-issued cell phone, and the mayor had told O'Hara that he would be fired. He chose to resign instead. The city has 17 open complaints against O'Hara, separate from the investigation that resulted in his disciplinary action. I'm Donna Water.
5: Crews resuming the search for 9 people presumed killed at a Washington State paper mill. That where a chemical tank ruptured. Officials say it could be one of the deadliest U.S. workplace accidents in years. More details at srnnews.com.
14: Here's a great truth for you today from the book of Psalms. The Lord has made his salvation known and revealed his righteousness to the nations. Psalm 98, verse 2.

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1: We know that Jesus used several stories of going around at the time when he was here, and he used them from other people. But what about stories that maybe he didn't tell that he heard while he was here?
2: Have you ever heard of Humpty Dumpty and the Beanstalk, or Old King Jack Hubbard? Here's some more. Little Jack Horner, who lived in a shoe, or the tortoise and the bulldozer. What? These aren't familiar to you? Hi, I'm Keith Kelly. But if you were with us yesterday, I'm sure you know where we're headed. In segment two of our study, Pastor Don shared something that I think most Christians don't know. Pastor Don asserted that we can fairly easily discover that not all of the parables of Jesus were original. It seems to be a historic reality that Jesus took famous stories of his time and used them for his benefit. Now, I confess, at first that idea bothered me, but now that I've chewed on it overnight and thought about it, I've decided I kind of like the idea. Jesus taking stories that people already knew but putting a slant on them that brought a whole new lesson to the story? That's pretty clever. If your pastor stood up in church this weekend and began to tell a parable about Little Red Riding Hood and the great big bad temptation, you'd probably remember it for a while, wouldn't you? Maybe a master storyteller knows how to jog your thinking in that way. Let's join Pastor Don as we learn more about these parables and the stories of Jesus' day.
3: Once upon a time... I gotcha. You thought I was going to head off into a story, didn't you? We often do that. We hear that first little line, once upon a time, and we're drawn. We're ready. Yeah, come on, give me the narrative. Tell me the story. Stories and parables have always been universal attention grabbers, and they are more easily remembered. You know that. You run a list of facts, and people, boy, they struggle to remember them. You tell a story, and they hang on to it for a long time. Even recently, I received a letter from someone who was not happy with me. That's putting it mildly. And one of the things that they were referring to was a sermon of mine more than 2 years ago. They were able to give the title of the sermon, and the sermon was a story. They remembered the story. They remembered it negatively, but they remembered the story. Stories just get ingrained into us. With a story, I can put great deep issues into terms that almost anybody can wrestle with, that you can grapple

with the significance of the elements of the lesson, the moral, the ethic, when it comes in a story. Now, you don't have to be a Christian to know that Jesus was a master teacher. Obviously, he had to have something going for him. He turned the world upside down. Whether you accept him to be divine or from God or a holy prophet or whatever you accept him to be, there is no doubt that this man made a dent in history that cannot be disputed, argued by anybody. It doesn't matter whether it's Buddhist or Hindu or agnostic or whatever. I mean, history pivoted to a great degree upon the teaching of Jesus. There is no doubt about that. This man obviously was a master teacher, even if you do not accept him to be divine. Even if you do not claim him as Lord. The history proves he was a master teacher. But just being a master teacher doesn't make you a paragon of virtue. We need to remember that. There are, of course, many people who have been cult leaders, you know, heading off down the road, taking their followers, their adherents, to mass suicide. And they were great teachers, too. They were great storytellers. So what's the difference? How can I tell, you know, from one story to the next, whether or not this thing is going to be a benefit to me or whether it's destructive to me? Well, Jesus himself gave a very simple litmus test. By their fruits you know them. What are the results of the story? What are the results of the teaching? And you can often see whether or not this could be of God or whether this is something that is destructive. Now, early in this series, I promised that we're going to look at some of the styles of the things that were common in the age of Jesus. And I promised I was going to provide for you some of the parables, the mashalim, these parable statements of rabbis of the day. And I'm going to do something that just is unacceptable on radio. I've got pages in my hand. Hear it there? Okay, I've got pages in my hand. I've got dozens and dozens of rabbinic parables here in my hand. And I'm going to pick some out just for fun. Now, they sort of fall in three categories as far as I'm concerned. The rabbinic parables in the days of Jesus, to me, there are some that I don't understand. They probably make no sense to me, okay? Then there are some that I think, you know, those are pretty cool. That's pretty neat. But I don't see anything in the Gospels that sounds like that. But it's a good story. I mean, it's not a bad one. I think I'd like to remember that. And then there are some that very carefully, as you go through it, you say, whoa, now that sounds just like, and it looks like either an adaptation on the part of a rabbi from one of Jesus' stories or Jesus adapting this story to his own use. And of course, that goes back to this issue of what we call the direction of dependency, which we've already covered in this series. Now, let me read to you very quickly, maybe a couple of that. To me, these are typical rabbinic stories, parables of the time that would be floating around that people would know in the days of Jesus. But these don't make any sense to me. You've got one. It's Rabbi Hia the elder said in the name of Rabbi Simeon ben Elitzar. Well, there you have it. There's that, you know, I have the authority because I'm quoting somebody, okay? This is the parable. It is like a dealer in glass who had in his hand a basket of cut glass, and he wants to hang the basket up. He brings a peg and hammers it into the wall, and he suspends the basket on it. Even so, all these famines came, not upon enfeebled men, but mighty men. That's it. If you know what that means, go ahead and, you know, write us between the lines and tell us. I don't have a clue of what that means. I mean, it's a rabbinic parable of the time, but I don't know what it means. Here's another one. They parable a parable. Unto what is this matter like? It's like a king who said to his servants, I now turn from all my other activities and occupy myself entirely with punishing you. Thank you very much. In our last study together, we were talking about how that many of the rabbinic parables seem to lean on issues of heavy judgment coming on Israel. They weren't very merciful. You didn't see statements of great acceptance often in the rabbinic parables, and that's very typical of that. Here's another one very quickly. A parable. It is like a people of a certain province who desired of a king that he might make their province into a colony. Once it happened that the king had two enemies, and they both fell before him. Then the people said, behold, this is the appropriate time for us to make our request to the king that he make our province into a colony. So? Okay, I'm done with that. I'm done. I'm putting that away. You know, those are the kind of things that I just say, you know, it's a rabbinic story, but I don't get what it's for. Let me give you some that are not biblical, that we don't see as parallels in Jesus' teaching, and yet these are pretty good. Here's one. It's like a king whose tenants and household members came to honor him. The first came, and the king asked, who is he? And they told him, he's your tenant. The king said, accept his gift. Another man came, and the king asked, who is he? And they said, he's a

member of your household. And the king said, accept his gift. A third came, and the king said, who is he? And they said, he's neither tenant nor a member of your household. He's just come to honor you. And the king said, give him a special chair and let him sit here. I like that one. That's neat. But you don't see anything like it in the Bible. Okay, we don't have a parallel in the teaching of Jesus. Here's another one. And this is a wonderful parable. You ought to steal this one, okay, and use this. Tell this to your children. Rabbi Simeon ben Yochai, again, it's by somebody's authority, taught a parable. It is like men who were sitting in a ship. One took a borer, a drill, and he began to bore underneath his own seat. His fellow travelers said to him, what are you doing? And he said to them, what does it matter to you? Am I not boring under my own seat? They said, because all the water will come up and flood the whole ship for all of us. Now, that's a great story. Speaking about responsibility and how that, you know, sometimes I think I'm just in this all alone. Doesn't matter. I'm just hurting myself. No, the repercussions of my choices go out all around me. That's a wonderful little parable. I like that a lot. Here's another one. It is like one who went to a threshing floor. He took his dog and his donkey with him. He loaded 5 seah, maybe bushels, on his donkey and 2 bushels on his dog. The donkey walked along and the dog panted. So the man took 1 of the bushels and put it on the donkey. And the dog kept on panting. He said to the dog, when you are laden, you pant. When you're not laden, you also pant. That's kind of cute. Okay, now those are stories that you see that you say, well, those are kind of neat stories. Those are worth remembering. But, you know, I don't see anything like that in the Bible. Okay, let me give you some here now that are very similar to things that, like Jesus, okay? And you'll say, did Jesus make this up or did the rabbi make this up? Did Jesus adapt it? Okay, let me read you a famous one. And right away, I think if you know your Bible at all, you'll say, well, this sounds like Luke chapter 15. Father, I want to come home, but I have neither the strength nor the money for the journey. But the father wrote back, come as far as you can, my son, and I will come the rest of the way. Sounds like a prodigal son, doesn't it? But not quite. Because you say, wait a minute, no. That's not the way Jesus told the story. Jesus doesn't say that the father says, you come as far as you can, and then I'll come to meet you. Jesus told the story with a greater sense of mercy and acceptance. Jesus told the story that the father, as soon as he became even fractionally aware that the son was on the path, the father ran out to him. Okay? That's a little different there. That's not quite what you expect. Here's one, like Matthew 20, okay? There was a king who hired many laborers, of whom one was more industrious than all the others. And what did the king do? He called him out and walked up and down with him. In the evening, the workmen came to be paid. He gave them a full day's pay. And to the man that he walked with throughout the day, when the other workers saw this, they complained and said, we've been working hard all day, and this man who labored only 2 hours received as much wage as we do. The king answered, it's because this one had done more in 2 hours than you had in the whole day. Likewise, Rabbi Abun, although he had only studied the law until the age of 28, he knew it better than a scholar or a pious man who would have studied to the age of 100. Now, you see that and you say, wait a minute, I've heard a story like that. Well, you have, and it's in Matthew chapter 20 about the workmen in the field. The master said, 8 o'clock in the morning, goes out and hires a bunch of people, and he realizes he needed some more helpers, so he goes out around noon, and he says, hey, come on, all you standing on the street corner, come, I'll be fair with you, come work my fields. And then 3 o'clock in the afternoon, finally, 3 minutes till 5 in the afternoon, and they're all out there working in the field. At the end of the story, you remember Matthew 20, how it finishes? It finishes with the man paying a whole day's salary to the people who only worked 3 minutes. And of course, the guys, who had worked all day, they said, whoa, hey, we're, going to do okay. I mean, 3 minutes worth of work and you get a whole day's salary. How much is that per hour? Boy, we're going to get a smoking deal here on our salary. And they end up getting exactly the same wage. Now, the rabbis told the story and they justified what seemed to be the inequity. They told the story and said, it's because these guys worked harder in 3 minutes than the ones who worked all day. That's not the way Jesus told the story. Jesus told the story saying, hey, if I want to be squanderous and merciful in giving a whole day's pay to just anybody, that's the kind of master I am. Does that bother you? Let's pray. Father, thank you so much for the great stories of Jesus. And we pray that they would make it

0: difference in how we live and what we do. This is our prayer in Christ's name. Hello there, good friend. We've created a new website for you, and it's yours. 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Thank you so much for enjoying Between the Lines, and blessings on you.
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0: 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Life Talk Radio. Bugs are not as old as scientists thought. Find out about it next on today's Creation Moment. And now, here is our Creation Moment's host, Ian Taylor.
1: Did you know that the phrase, according to its kind, appears 10 times in the first chapter of Genesis? Not only is the fact that plants and animals reproduce according to their kind an important principle in the Bible, it is central to modern agriculture and husbandry. And what's more, there is no evidence in the fossil record that any creature ever existed that was in the process of changing from one kind into another. While many different kinds of plants and animals have become extinct, modern forms are found in the most ancient rocks. This fact was highlighted for us again when scientists announced the discovery of a fossil bug, which they said was 15 million years older than any insect ever found before. Of course, we know that those are highly inflated evolutionary years. But the discovery of the insect will lead evolutionists to revise their story of how insects evolved. And they are not just going to have to allow that bugs have been around for more of Earth's history than they thought. The scientists also noted that the insect they found was remarkably like modern-day silverfish. In other words, insects were well established long before evolutionists ever thought they had evolved. This is just one more example of a scientific discovery clearly showing that every living thing reproduces after its own kind. Furthermore, those kinds have been the same since the beginning.
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5: Chris, of course, all our traits are controlled by our genes, and they've always been quite mysterious. 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We can't figure out what controls the genes. Evidently, there's something behind the genes that turns them on and off and controls how long they operate. Here at the Institute for Creation Research, we're researching this, and I predict that many of these plaguing problems will soon be solved. One thing for certain, it won't be solved by claiming the genes are randomly mutated. They were created by an

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Egyptian stands outside a Middle Eastern coffee shop. Inside is a Muslim man who responded to a social media ad about Jesus. Maybe it's a trap. He takes a deep breath and steps inside. Cast yourself in. Inside, Paul, a Frontiers worker, messages the man, "I'm here," and hits send. A man looks up and waves Paul over. His name is Lue, and Paul discovers that Lue is a respected government worker who really is hungry for Jesus. Lue keeps looking around to make sure no one is listening. Finally, Lue asks, "What must I do to follow Christ?" Then, "What about fasting? I can't stop smoking. Will God forgive me? Do you really know the way to heaven? How do you know the Bible has not been corrupted?" Paul knows that each clear answer will bring Lue one step closer to Jesus. At the end of their conversation, Lue hugs Paul and whispers, "I cannot wait to meet again. I will never stop searching for the truth." Muslims are so hungry for Jesus. If you're hungry to reach them, connect with us. FrontiersUSA.org.

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3: SRN News, I'm Jason Walker. U.S. forces carrying out a new defensive strike on Iran's military facility, that after downing Iranian attack drones. Now, authorities say the U.S. also struck an Iranian ground control station that was about to launch a fifth drone. Those strikes come after President Trump asserted Wednesday morning that Iran is, quote, negotiating on fumes. The president convening his cabinet Wednesday as a wide range of topics discussed, notably, of course, talks aimed at ending the war. Also, the president says Tulsi Gabbard exposed a lot of fraud within the government and in the country as general.
4: Then she declassified numerous historic documents of special public interest, including related to the JFK and RFK assassinations, which everybody wanted to see. And we're now releasing a lot of things having to do with space. You know, it's people are very interested in it. It actually became the number one topic. We're releasing a lot of information having to do with extraterrestrial.
3: Director of National Intelligence Gabbard resigning her post now to attend the health of her husband, who is ill. Two people arrested outside an ICE detention center in New Jersey where protesters clashed with police.
5: The situation outside the detention center in Newark, New Jersey, escalating with the arrest of two individuals. Federal ICE agents assaulted by rioters. Department of Homeland Security Secretary Mark Wayne Mullen says they were sprayed with an unknown chemical substance outside the federal facility. The protests started Friday after some of the criminal illegal aliens inside reportedly went on a hunger strike to protest conditions in the building. Laura Winters reporting.
3: And this is SRN News.
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3: A foundational Christian command in Matthew 28, verses 19 and 20, now part of a much broader global debate over faith and human rights. Here's correspondent Ken Lorman.
6: Christians say sharing their faith is both a core belief and a form of protected free speech. They describe evangelism as a responsibility motivated by concern for others. Believing the gospel is not optional. It's a core duty rooted in the Great Commission. But in some countries with tight limits on religious expression, that same activity is increasingly viewed as a potential human rights violation. Ken Lorman reporting.
3: Evangelicals stress urgency, believing everyone needs the gospel message of the Lord due to sin and eternal stakes. Strong defenders of religious free speech support open preaching at home and abroad. SRN News.

0: A pair of senators involved in a long simmering debate over fixing college sports, introducing a bipartisan measure on Capitol Hill. It is designed to break a congressional logjam. Texas Republican Ted Cruz and Washington Democrat Maria Cantwell, the chair and ranking member of the Senate Commerce Committee that oversees college sports, are hopeful the bill can get at least 60 votes.
1: This bill preserves for every athlete at least one free transfer, but it restores enforceable rules after that, so teams are not forced to rebuild every year after every season. It also includes a Lane Kiffin rule. You won't be able to quit mid-season or postseason and get hired by another program. You'll have to wait until the offseason to make such hires, just like in the NFL.
0: Texas Senator Ted Cruz. More details at srnnews.com.
2: 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The Lord has made his salvation known and revealed his righteousness to the nations. Psalm 98, verse 2.

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1: The average American smokes over 11 cigarettes a day, according to the latest figures. I'll return in a moment with the amazing facts about the craze for cancer.

Hello, this is Joe Cruz of the Amazing Facts broadcast. Facts which affect you. Friends, did you know that almost 1 million people die in the United States every year from heart disease? In Great Britain, heart attacks kill 200,000 Englishmen each year. 1 out of every 3 New Zealanders dies from heart disease. And annually, 30 million Americans spend time in the hospital. On any given day, you will find 1,600,000 of them in hospital wards or private rooms. And in a nation that's supposed to be the healthiest in the world, more than 88 million people suffer from at least one serious disability or disease. As a person grows older, some alarming statistics are arrayed against him. 10% of those beyond 45 years of age face at least one serious health problem. More than 42 million Americans have a coronary artery problem. This means that a heart attack can very well strike at any time. Heart disease and cancer are the number one killers in the highly developed advanced nations of Earth. Around 50% of all deaths come from heart disease. Approximately 25% come from cancer. Annually in the United States, 450,000 die of cancer. To give you a better idea of this figure, just keep in mind that 290,000 Americans died in World War II. Gene Mayer of Harvard University has claimed that the American people are in an absolutely miserable physical condition. He points to too little exercise and poor living habits as primary causes. The automobile plus modern labor-saving gadgetry has fattened the American people for such killers as cancer, heart attacks, and other serious physical problems. The United States Department of Agriculture has demonstrated conclusively that 50% of the American people eat a combination of foods that can best be described as nutritionally poor. The increasing use of sugar, the declining use of nuts, grains, fruits, and vegetables, and the excessive use of meat, much of it diseased, along with pastries and soft drinks, is taking an incredible toll. You see, friends, God never intended that man face the physical problems he contends with today. Scripture makes it abundantly clear that when God originally created man, he made him perfect. There was no ill health, no disease. When sin came, though, that picture radically changed. It brought not only death, but suffering and physical disability for man. Our Heavenly Father's real plan for mankind is revealed in 3 John 2. Beloved, I wish above all things that thou mayest prosper and be in health, even as thy soul prospereth. So the great God of heaven is not pleased with the epidemic plague of disease that sweeps the

world today. He's not pleased when individuals suffer for years on beds of illness and chronic pain. Lamentations 3:31 bears this out. He does not afflict willingly nor grieve the children of men. But friends, isn't it an incredible truth that millions of people actually seem to be inviting disease and death by defying the rules that God set up for us? This is probably the greatest cause of the vast scene of physical suffering in the world today. People simply ignore the great cause and effect laws that have governed human life for 6,000 years. Somehow we can't seem to learn by the tragic experiences of previous generations who also tried to break the basic laws of our being. Listen, friends, nobody breaks God's laws. They break us, finally. We can violate our bodies for a while by intemperance, gluttony, and so forth, but nobody gets hurt in the end except the violators. We always reap what we sow. You know, the most amazing thing of all is how the appetite overrules reason, common sense, and even the demonstrable rules of science. You can prove to a cigarette smoker that he's cutting off 16 minutes of life by each stub he flips away, and he'll keep right on sucking the poison into his delicate lung cavity. Like the compulsive Russian roulette player, he figures he might be the exceptional one who can get away with it. But the annual leapfrogging lung cancer casualties argue against the possible exception, friends. The cards are stacked against the gambler in this particular setup. A survey by the British Tobacco Research Council revealed that Americans smoke approximately 3,670 cigarettes per person per year, or about 10 or 11 a day. Canadians smoke 3,340 manufactured cigarettes and an additional 410 of roll-your-owns for a total of 3,750. Now, this makes Canadians the highest consumers worldwide of tobacco products, 9.8 pounds per person per year. Australians rank third with 3,310 cigarettes per capita. Now listen, friends, we could multiply examples of how the soft, overindulgent attitude of modern youth and adults is creating medical problems faster than science can solve them. With alcohol, tobacco, and caffeine addiction so universal today, it's a rare individual who has the strength of will to say no to appetite. You see, whatever tastes good, smells good, or is advertised in an attractive package is swallowed by a gullible public with no questions asked. But friends, listen, I think the time has come to ask a lot of questions, especially when our lives are on the line. Shouldn't we begin asking, for example, why mental retardation has increased 26-fold since the early 1950s? We're usually stunned by the galloping lung cancer facts that are so widely circulated. But here's a fact that's almost unknown. The increase in the births of mentally retarded babies has been from 20,000 to 550,000 in just 15 years. I won't even go into the money aspect of health care, even to state that it has also experienced a 30-fold increase in the last 30 years. Now, friends, listen, does it seem logical that what we eat has nothing to do with this dismal picture? Our bodies are actually made up of the food we pour into the machine. The more frequent our violation of God's laws outlined in the Bible, the more terrible the harvest we reap, a harvest that's becoming more horrifying each year. Did you know that there's a plot of ground, 250 square miles in size, which is so contaminated by the testing of nuclear weapons that it will be off limits to human beings for the next 24,000 years. And that's located out in the Nevada desert. But we're not told about the deadly increase of chemical danger that's being poured on our food supply each year. Now, I'm not a nut when it comes to organic gardening, friends, but I believe with all my heart that the curse of sin is accumulating over the face of land and water, making it necessary to know what we're eating and how it will affect our health. When the United States Department of Agriculture made a survey of American homes, they reported that approximately 50% had diets which failed to meet the recommended dietary allowances for one or more nutrients. And by the way, about a third of the families in the over $10,000 income had inadequate diets. Now, you could probably guess where much of the problem lay. Or maybe you can't. So I'll tell you, the common denominator seemed to be too much sugar and other highly processed

food and not enough natural vitamin and mineral vegetables. Now, God tried to protect man from a perverted appetite back in the first chapter of Genesis by giving a law about eating. And let me assure you that if people had obeyed that basic law of our body, the problem of epidemic disease would not exist today. Here's the commandment lifted right out of Genesis 1:29. And God said, "Behold, I have given you every herb-bearing seed which is upon the face of all the earth, and every tree in the which is the fruit of a tree yielding seed. To you it shall be for meat." So there it is, friends. The basics of a perfect diet that God gave to maintain the perfect bodies that our first parents had. And who would know better than the Creator himself how to maintain the health of that wonderful body machine? The original perfect diet that God prescribed was made up of four staple basics: nuts, fruits, grains, and vegetables. That's it. And today, the greatest nutritionists and food experts agree that this is the ideal diet. But please notice how the American people have dramatically departed from that perfect diet. The accepted full-course menu of today's average society is almost the reverse of what God said should be eaten. Heavy pastries and carbohydrates, along with a main meat entree, is standard fare for a socially acceptable meal. And to most people, it means more to be proper and measure up to the etiquette and protocol of the occasion than to be right with God. You know what text comes to mind when I think of this massive, men-pleasing age that we're living in? I think of something Jesus said in Luke 16:13. He said, "That which is highly esteemed among men is abomination in the sight of God." Now you think of that a little bit, friends. Isn't it so true in this modern age? American tastes, styles, and fashions are dictated by a small group of greedy czars who could not care less about the principles of God. And people are so accustomed to conformity that few challenge the current craze, whether it be in clothes, food, or whatever. Now, friends, when are we going to gain the courage to draw lines and follow the rules of God, regardless of how they clash with the highly esteemed demands of a carnal society? It's absolutely amazing today that millions are digging their own graves with their teeth because they're afraid to defy the intemperate taste of a godless world. And the same thing, I might say, is happening in the area of dress. Men and women are making themselves look silly by wearing the creations of a few so-called fashion experts who laugh their heads off while they pocket the juicy profits of their fabrications. Even Christian women have adopted the indecent dress of spiritual Babylon for fear of being considered odd or different. Now let me tell you something, friends. If we're not willing to be counted as God's peculiar people, we'll never make it into His kingdom. If we're not willing to stand out in sharp distinction from the world around us, we will never qualify for heaven. And you'll find the Bible filled with warnings on this. Jesus said, "If you were the world would love its own. But you're not of the world." Paul wrote, "Come out from among them and be ye separate, saith the Lord." James said, "Ye adulterers and adulteresses, know ye not that the friendship of the world is enmity with God?" Listen, what you eat and drink and wear are going to bear a powerful testimony as to whether you're following the spiritual rule of Christ or the popular fashions and rules of the world. Jesus said, "You can't follow both. It must be one or the other." Now you think about that, friends. And now this is Joe Cruz saying goodbye.

0: positive, encouraging. 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
1: 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The Lord has made his salvation known and revealed his righteousness to the nations. Psalm 98, verse 2.

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2: Father in heaven, as we open the Word of God tonight, Lord, let it not just be my voice that is heard, but the voice of your Holy Spirit. Touch every heart that has come here tonight, because we want to honor you with our bodies, with our health, with the life that you have given each one of us. And so, Father, guide us and guide our thoughts as we go through every passage of Scripture and as we draw the principles from your Word that will help us live lives that are in harmony with your will. We ask this in Jesus' name. Amen. God desires that we prosper in all things and that we are in good health. We introduced this study just a moment ago with these words from 3 John. And so let's go to that passage of Scripture that I just cited in just a moment ago in 3 John. Like I said, 3 John has only one chapter in it. It's a very short letter by John, the closest disciple of Jesus. And 3 John, on page 1172, and in the first column there, he writes to his beloved friend Gaius, whom I love in the truth, "Beloved, I pray that you may prosper in all things and be in what? In health, just as your soul prospers." Friends, the Bible rates our health near the top list of importance. Man's mind, his spiritual nature, and body are interrelated and interdependent. What affects one affects the other. If we misuse our bodies, our minds and our spiritual natures cannot become what God ordained them to be. Let's take a look at the kind of life that Jesus wanted us to experience. Let's go to John, the 10th chapter, John chapter 10, and look at verse 10. On page 1037, on the second column toward the top there, John chapter 10 and verse 10. "The thief does not come except to steal and to kill and to destroy. I have come that they might have what? May have life, and they may have it more what? Abundantly." That's right. The work and intentional mission of Satan is to adversely impact the spiritual life of those who choose to follow God, often by first attacking a person's physical life. In Luke, the 4th chapter, and I'd like you to go to this passage here. It's on page 994. This is a different passage of Scripture that I'd like you to go to. Page 994 in Luke. And we're going to look at, a passage here where Satan's first strategy was in attacking Jesus after his baptism. It was in the area of appetite. Let's take a look at that in verses 1 through 3. It says, "Then Jesus, being filled with the Holy Spirit, returned from the Jordan and was led by the Spirit into the wilderness, being tempted for 40 days by the devil. And in those days he ate nothing. And afterward, when they had ended, he was hungry." I bet he was hungry. He had totally dedicated his life to the fulfillment of the mission that he had come for, and that was to give his life as a sacrifice for our sins. And so he was fasting and praying. And the devil said to him, "If you are the Son of God, command this stone to become bread." Let me ask you a question. If Jesus

asked the stones to become bread, could they have turned into bread? Yes, they would have. Okay? But there's a problem with that verse there. What's the problem? What is Satan saying? If you are the Son of God, you know, he was trying to cast doubt in him. You know, Satan would have certainly won the advantage over Jesus if he had allowed Jesus to subscribe to that doubt. Doubt is a dangerous thing, folks, because you remember it was in the Garden of Eden that he caused Eve to doubt God, didn't he? And so he did the same thing to Jesus after Jesus had been fasting. Jesus was hungry. I'm not questioning that he was hungry. Because he had been fasting and praying. He was, you know, in fellowship with his heavenly Father. And so Satan then comes and tempts him and you know, says, if you are the Son of God, command these stones. And Jesus knew he could do it, but he would be caving in to Satan's desire. Jesus saturated his mind with scripture to the point that it became his defense in every situation, that unequivocally he would respond with those timeless words, it is written. So he always went back to the Word of God. Several years ago, I was a high school principal in Nashville, Tennessee. And whenever I had to deal with a situation of inappropriate attire or drinking or drugs, and sometimes I had to deal with those issues as a high school principal, occasionally there were times when I had to deal with an attitude, you know, that basically said, look, this is my life. Shouldn't I have the freedom to do what I want with it? Well, friends, what does the Bible have to say about that? Is this really only my life? Well, let's see what 1 Corinthians, the 6th chapter and verses 19 and 20 tells us. Go with me to page 1102. Page 1102. And this is 1 Corinthians chapter 6, verses 19. And then we'll also read verse 20. Or do you not know that your body is the temple of what? The Holy Spirit, who is in you, whom you have from God, and you are not your own, for you were bought at a price. Therefore glorify God in your body and in your spirit, which are whose? Which are God's. That's right. You know, going down a few chapters, if you go to page 1106, which is where question number 4 in your study guide is, you know, 1106, at the very top of that first column, just go down a few pages there, to 1 Corinthians chapter 10 and verse 31. It says, therefore, whether you eat or drink or whatever you do, do all to the what? Do all to the glory of God. Again, Paul is very, very clear about how God regards a person that is abusive of his own body. You know, go back to, 1 Corinthians chapter 3 and verses 16 and 17. Go back a few pages where we were. 1 Corinthians chapter 3, it says in verse 16, do you not know that you are the temple of God and that the Spirit of God dwells in you? If anyone defiles the temple of God, God will do what, folks? God will destroy him, for the temple of God is holy, which temple you are. You know, the sixth commandment very clearly says, thou shalt not kill. And that's talking about yourself, too. It's not just other people. You know, when you harm your body, you know, with things that you know are harmful to your body, you're killing yourself. You're taking away years of life. And so when the commandment says, thou shalt not kill, it's not talking about other people. It's talking about other people, but it's also talking about yourself. Does God consider it a serious matter when we are literally killing our own health and our bodies? In that perfect world of Eden, what was the original diet of mankind according to Genesis 1 and verse 29? Go with me to the very, very beginning, at the very bottom of the first page there of Genesis, where it starts off and says, and God said, see, I have given you every herb that yields seed, which is on the face of all the earth, and every tree whose fruit yields seed. To you, it shall be for food. And so God has already given us that perfect diet in a perfect world. In the King James Version, the word meat is used in the Old English context as a reference word for food. And so that's, you know, that was the way that they translated the Bible in the old King James Version. So the word meat and food are kind of, interchanged there. This is a very important consideration as we look at the value of understanding the intent of the language of the original, especially in the Hebrew and Greek translations. When the King James Version was published, actually it was published in 1611, the word meat could represent food.

or fleshly meat as we think of it today. But the same is true with the word wine. The same word is used in the Old English, translation for both unfermented wine as well as fermented wine. So you have to take things in their context. Because of this, people today tend to interpret such terms as meat and wine and whatever the way they desire. But we need to realize the original language used two different terms for that. Let me give you an example. In my language of southern India, in Tamil, if I said, today I went and visited my aunt, you wouldn't know for sure if that was my mother's sister or if that was my dad's sister, would you? But if I told you in my Tamil language, if I said, I went and visited my athe, athe is the word for my dad's sister. But if I said, I went and visited my chithi, chithi is the word for aunt on my mother's side. So see, there's a difference there. And so sometimes languages are a little bit more specific. For example, I just talked to my brother this morning. My brother, if he speaks to me in Tamil, he would call me Annan. Annan means older brother. I call him Thambi. So we use the word brother, and we don't know whether it's an older brother or a younger brother. If one of you told me I have a brother, I might say, well, is he older or younger? You know, but if you speak in Tamil, I would say, I saw my Annan, which is my older brother. I don't have an older brother. He has an older brother. I'm the eldest in the family. But I call him Thambi. Thambi, which means my younger brother. Same thing with sister. Sister, my sister is younger to me, so I call her Thangachi. But to my brother, he's older, so he calls her Akka. And so we have different terminologies that we use that are very, very specific. And the Bible is very specific, especially using the Hebrew and the Greek for fermented wine or unfermented wine. Sometimes in the old King James Version, it was just translated as wine or meat for food. The original diet of man was one in which God provided Adam and Eve with a rich variety of vegetables, fruits, grains, and nuts. Now, how did we get into a condition in which meat became a consumable part of man's diet? Let's go back to the Bible and let's go to Genesis and let's take a look at what happened in Genesis chapter 9. And we're going to look at verse 3 there. This is on page 7 here. And let's look at everything in context here. So don't just take this one verse, because we're going to take a look at several things here. So go to Genesis chapter 9. This is in the second column on page 7. It says, every moving thing that lives shall be food for you. I have given you all things, even as the green herbs. Now, let's understand the background of this. After the flood, when the vegetation had been killed, God permitted Noah and his family to eat flesh foods from the animals that they had taken into the ark. Now, God made provision for the flood, before the flood, for Noah's family. Let's take a look at what we see here on the screen here. It says, you shall take with you 7 each of every what kind of animal? Clean animal, a male and his female. 2 of each of the animals that are unclean, a male and his female. God did not intend for Noah to eat the unclean animals. He provided more of the clean animals for eating and sacrificing. We know that Jesus ate fish and he also ate the Passover lamb. Now, even before Jesus came in human form, as he appeared to Abraham in Canaan, he ate the meat of a calf that was prepared for him. Friends, eating clean meat is not a sin. And friends, Jesus never sinned, okay? Even after Jesus rose from the grave, the Bible tells us they gave him a piece of a broiled fish and some honeycomb, and he took it and ate it in their presence. In some areas of the world, such as Alaska, we just hired a pastor from Alaska last week, he was telling me, he says, you know, people there have to eat meat because there's nothing else. There's vegetation is hard to get in some remote places of Alaska. And so those that live in Arctic regions, you know, it's difficult or almost impossible to provide an adequate diet without the meat. This was the case in the time in which Jesus lived. The Bible is somewhat very broad in providing us with some principles that should guide in our selection or our attire or how we adorn ourselves or in the forms of music and entertainment and also in the selection of things that we eat. But there are some things that God is very, very specific on. And we need to be, very much aware of that. And there's very little room for doubt, you know, as to what God tells us. And so let's take a look at some of these prohibitions. Let's take a look at Leviticus chapter 11 and verse 7. In Leviticus chapter 11 and verse 7.

And it says, and the swine, though it divides the hoof, having cloven hoofs, yet does not chew the cud, is what? Is unclean to you. And so prohibition on the eating of anything connected with the swine. Let's go all the way to the book of Isaiah and see what the book of Isaiah has to say. Go with me to Isaiah chapter 65, and let's look at, this is page 721. Let's take a look at verses 2 through 4. It says, I have stretched out my hands all day long to a rebellious people who walk in a way that is not good, according to their own thoughts, a people who provoke me to anger continually to my face, who sacrifice in the gardens and burn incense on altars of brick, who sit among the graves and spend the night in the tombs, who eat swine's flesh and the broth of abominable things in their vessels. And so God is here, you know, chastising those people that are ignoring his counsel. Now, friends, if that wasn't strong enough language, it gets even stronger than that if you go to Isaiah chapter 66. So go with me to the next page, you know, Isaiah chapter 6. Flip over the page once and go to Isaiah chapter 6. Actually, it's on the, you have to flip over two pages there. Isaiah chapter 66, your study guide indicates verses 15 through 17, but it really is talking about verses 16 through 17. For by fire and by his sword, the Lord will judge all flesh, and the slain of the Lord be many, those who sanctify themselves and purify themselves to go to the gardens after an idol in the midst, eating the swine's flesh and the abomination of the mouse shall be consumed together, says the Lord. And so there is a day coming of judgment for those who purposely defy God's principles that are very, very specific. Well, are there any other specifics in the Bible with respect to foods from the sea and the waters? Well, let's go to Deuteronomy chapter 14. And let's take a look at Deuteronomy chapter 14. We'll go to verses 9 and 10. And we're on page 180. There in the second column, it says, these you may eat of all that are in the waters. You may eat all that have fins and scales. And whatever does not have fins and scales, you shall not eat. It is unclean for you. Well, friends, sorry, squid and octopus and, you know, eel and, you know, all of those, like catfish and all that kind of stuff, you know, lobster, shrimp. Sorry, folks, all of that is not good for you. It's not good for human consumption. Why? Guess what? The biologists will tell you that these are bottom scavengers, okay? They are bottom scavengers. They live off of the waste products of other seawater creatures. You probably have seen this guy before. He is the pastor of a non-denominational church in it's called the Lakewood Church. It's a mega church. It's one of the largest churches in the United States. On a Sunday morning, they average somewhere around 43,000 people that come to church there in Texas, okay? It's located in Houston, Texas, and it's pastored by Joel and Victoria Osteen. Although he doesn't really preach a lot on prophetic truths, it's very interesting that once he was speaking to his audience and he was opening up the Bible and he said, folks, I've been convicted by the Holy Spirit that I need to avoid eating things that are unclean by God's standard. And he listed some of these things. Of course, his audience started booing him, you know, when he said these things, because many of them, you know, ate bacon and ham and pork and so forth. But, you know, but they finally, he says, you all better settle down, you know, you all better settle down. But listen to the word of God, you know. You know, his words, you know, there's actually a radio station that I have. It's called Joel Osteen's Messages. And they're you know, messages filled with encouragement, and they're good messages from God's word. But courageously, this pastor, who's not a Seventh-day Adventist pastor, spoke very, very clearly on what the scriptures identify as clean and unclean meats. Clean meats are recommended and preached about at the Lakewood Church. And Joel Osteen recommends that people turn away from eating unclean meats as God has ordained in scripture. And he was very clear that that was his practice in his home. When King Nebuchadnezzar besieged the city of Jerusalem, thousands of Jews were taken captive in Babylon. And the king instructed Ashpenaz to select some of the brightest minds that were captives so that they could be trained.

trained and prepped to serve the king. But there was a problem. There was a problem with their treatment. The menu on their meals included the very rich meats from the king's table and, of course, the wine that had been strictly forbidden by God's word. Well, let's take a look at what Daniel and his three friends dealt and how they dealt with this dilemma in Daniel chapter 1 and verse 8. And we'll just go ahead and read on to verse 12. But Daniel purposed in his heart that he would not what? Defile himself with the portion of the king's delicacies, nor with the wine which he drank. Therefore, he requested of the chief of the eunuchs that he might not defile himself. Now, God had brought Daniel into favor and goodwill with the chief of the eunuchs. Daniel was a very valuable person. He was a smart and wise person. He was a very loyal person to the king. Then in verse 10, and the chief of the eunuchs said to Daniel, I fear, my lord, the king, who has appointed your food and drink. For why should he see your faces looking worse than the young men who are your age? Then you would endanger my head before the king. So Daniel said to the steward, whom the chief of the eunuchs had set over Daniel, Hananiah, Mishael, and Azariah, please test your servant for how long? 10 days. And let them give us vegetables to eat and water to drink. And you would have thought that, you know, that would have really made them look kind of skinny and pitiful, okay? Well, let's see what happened. You know, as a result of their appeal to be faithful to the principles of health that they had chosen to adhere to, what results did they experience? Let's continue reading the story there. And so starting with verse 13, then let our experience be examined before you and the appearance of the young men who eat the portion of the king's delicacies. And as you see fit, so deal with your servants. So he consented with them in this manner and tested them for how long? 10 days. Look at verse 15. And at the end of 10 days, their features appeared better and fatter in flesh than all the young men who ate the portion of the king's delicacies. Now, by saying fatter, I don't think he was saying fatter the way we think of fatter, okay? He was thinking of somebody that, you know, their face is not emaciated. It doesn't look, like sickly. And so thus the steward took away their portion of delicacies and the wine that they were to drink and gave them vegetables. Look at verse 17. As for these four young men, God gave them knowledge and skill in all literature and wisdom, and Daniel had understanding in all visions and dreams. Well, obviously, if meat was the ideal diet for man, God would have provided that for them in their garden home in Eden. Let's now take a look at a couple of passages of Scripture to give us a background as to what God desired for his people as we look back at that great story of the Exodus from Egypt and the sojourn of the Hebrew nation as they made their way through the wilderness toward the promised land. Go with me to Exodus chapter 16 and verses 3 and 4. Exodus chapter 16 verses 3 and 4. It says, and the children of Israel said to them, oh, that we had died by the hand of the Lord in the land of Egypt, when we sat by the pots of meat, when we ate bread to the full, for you have brought us out into this wilderness to kill this whole assembly with hunger. Then the Lord said to Moses, behold, I will rain bread from heaven for you, and the people shall go out and gather a certain quota every day, that I may test them whether they will walk in my law or not. Continuing on, let's go to Numbers, the 11th chapter, and let's take a look at verses 4 through 7. Now the mixed multitude who were among them yielded to intense craving. So the children of Israel also wept again and said, who will give us meat to eat? We remember the fish which we ate freely in Egypt, the cucumbers and the melons, the leeks and the onions and the garlic, but now our whole being is dried up. There's nothing except this manna before our eyes. Now manna was like coriander seed in its color, like the color of beryllium, which is almost like a clear, see-through, translucent color. Nothing is really mentioned here in the Bible about the components of who this mixed multitude was. Some may have been Egyptians who were impressed by the recent miracles of God. Some may have been foreigners that were held in servitude like the Israelites, and they had also escaped from their masters. Some perhaps were willing to leave their country since it had been laid waste by the plagues. Others out of curiosity, perhaps a few out of them out of a love for their religion, but there were always those among the Israelites who were not really Israelites. God had provided the Israelites with a diet that was free from flesh. However, after the people complained and grumbled against God,
he allowed them.

Does God allow us to sometimes have what we want when we grumble? Yes, he does. Sometimes we have to learn our lesson the hard way, don't we? And sometimes God says, okay, if this is what you want, I'm going to let you have it, even though it's not the best for you. You know, friends, many of them died because of their rebellious attitude and their constant complaining by not having any gratitude for trusting God's provisions. The manna that God had provided them was life-sustaining. It would have cared for them all the way till they reached the promised land in Canaan. But they grumbled and complained, and God said, fine, have it your way. You can see the complete sad account of this if you read the entire book of the entire chapter of Numbers 11. When you read Numbers 11, you'll find the sad account of what happened there. The best diet was the original diet given by God in Eden, again in the wilderness. It was a vegetarian diet. The lifespan of man was greatly reduced after the flood when men, you know, meat became a part of the diet. Look at the lifespan here of these people. Noah lived 950 years. Shem, his son, only lived for 600 years. And his son, Shem's son, lived for 438 years. 8 generations later, Abraham lived for just 175 years. Now, we think that's a long time. But look at the lifespan today. What did I say was the average lifespan in the United States? 79.5. You know, look at how far that's gone down from where it was almost 1,000 years, you know, that people lived. And now, you know, compared to the other patriarchs of faith, that was a significant decline in the lifespan of man from the time of Noah to his son and to his grandson. Modern day studies show that vegetarians who also abstain from smoking tobacco and drinking alcohol have a lower coronary heart disease and a lower incidence of breast or prostate cancer. And they live as much as 6 years longer than the average than average meat eaters. Former President Bill Clinton, he was very famous for his love of junk food. He ate a lot of junk food. But then he said that he made a switch to a healthy plant-based diet. And the reasoning was his surgically cleared coronary arteries began to reclog again. And he said that on a CNN broadcast. It was then that he learned that heart patients who adopted a plant-based diet usually start getting better on their own. And those clogged arteries start clearing up. And their bodies begin to heal themselves. And he said, you know what? I need to lose a little weight for Chelsea's wedding, his daughter's wedding. And I thought I'd be part of an experiment to see if I could be one of those people. Guess what? He actually ended up losing 24 pounds. And the American Dietetic Association says that appropriately planned vegetarian diets, including total vegetarian or vegan diets, are healthfully nutritious and adequate, and may provide health benefits in the prevention of treatment of certain diseases. Let's also consider another area in which there seems to be some confusion as to what the Bible teaches, because I told you earlier that, you know, the word wine is used in the Bible for both fermented wine as well as unfermented wine. Now, if you go into the Hebrew and the Greek, the language, you know, the language differentiates between those. But when you look at the English word that's used, the same thing as meat is used for food, wine is also used for both fermented and unfermented wine. But let's see what the book of Proverbs tells us. In Proverbs chapter 20 and verse 1, Proverbs chapter 20 and verse 1, it says this, wine is a what? Wine is a mocker. Strong drink is a brawler. And whoever is led astray by it is not wise. Earlier, I shared with you that, you know, like I said, some words in the English language that are much more specific in other languages, and wine is, as it is with wine, the same is true of cider. You know, there's fermented cider and there's unfermented cider. In some places, the Bible seems to almost condone the use of wine. But the English word that we use for wine in the Bible does not always refer to fermented juice or alcohol. For example, here it is. Thus says the Lord. As the new wine is found in the cluster, and one says, do not destroy it, for there is a blessing in it. That's in Isaiah 65:8. As the, what does it say? What's that word? What kind of wine? New wine. New wine means what? That's just fresh squeezed, right? Fresh squeezed grape juice. Okay. However, the Bible warns us against the use of fermented drinks. Alcoholic beverages are clearly forbidden by the word of God. As we look at the next two passages of scripture, we can see how fermented forms of beverage, whether it's wine or beer or liquor of any kind, can affect a person's judgment and reasoning.

First, let's take a look at Isaiah, 5th chapter and verses 22 and 23. Isaiah, the 5th chapter, verses 22 and 23. In fact, let's read verse 21 also with that. Woe to those who are wise in their own eyes and prudent in their own sight. Woe to the mighty men of drinking wine. Woe to men valiant for mixing intoxicating drink, who justify the wicked for a bribe and take away justice from a righteous man, from the righteous man. And for the next passage of scripture, I'd like us to go back up and read actually verse 29. So let's go to this passage of scripture. And it's I know that your study guide says verse 31, but we're going to actually go all the way to verse 29 and read that. Who has woe? This is on page 628, first column. Who has woe? By the way, this is Proverbs chapter 23, starting with verse 29. Who has woe? Who has sorrow? Who has contentions? Who has complaints? Who has wounds without cause? Who has the redness of eyes? Those who linger long at the what? Wow. At the wine. Those who go in search of mixed wine. Do not look at the wine when it is red, when it sparkles in the cup, when it swirls around smoothly. At the last, it bites like a serpent and stings like a viper. Your eyes will see what? Strange things, and your heart will utter perverse things. You know, it's kind of a sad thing that the use of alcohol definitely affects one's ability to think and speak clearly. It perverts a judgment, person's judgment, and deadens the conscience to think clearly and to be able to discern between what is right and wrong. I'll never understand why or what would prompt an intoxicated person to pick up some keys, put it in the ignition, and drive wherever they're going. That's beyond me. It would almost be like picking up a loaded gun and just shooting it at random and hoping you don't hit anybody. Every day, there are about 37 people in the United States right now. This is the latest statistics. Every day, 37 people die from drunk driving crashes. That's virtually one every 39 minutes, you know, and, you know, that's a lot of people that die in the United States. Here are some staggering, recent statistics, friends. According to the latest statistics we have from the National Traffic Safety Administration, over 29,000 people actually died in traffic crashes in the first 9 months of 2024. You know, the first 9 months of 2024, I don't have the records beyond the first 9 months of 2024. And of that number, more than 13,000 lives were lost due to drinking and driving. That's a lot of people. That's a lot of moms and dads. It's a lot of brothers and sisters. You know, that's a lot of loved ones. Drunk driving is particularly harmful for young drivers, and young drivers account for 27% of the fatal crashes that take place. One in three persons arrested for drunk driving has a previous conviction. In addition, 50 to 75% of drivers are convicted of drunk driving, and they usually have a suspended license. Additionally, about another 9% of victims of alcohol-related crashes have a prior DUI conviction. More than 40% of the individuals who start drinking before the age of 13 will develop alcohol abuse or alcohol dependence at some point in their lives. You know, friends, these are just staggering statistics. How tragic it is that the mother of a missing 10-year-old child in Kansas City admitted to the news reporters that she was completely drunk the night that her infant disappeared, never to be found again. And she most likely was in a blackout from drinking. Alcohol contributes to the shrinking of the brain. Cirrhosis of the liver. This is where the liver hardens and the pathways clot and the production of essential proteins are reduced. It begins to build up fluids in the body that are very, very dangerous to you. It also contributes to cardiomyopathy, in which the heart muscle stops pumping blood like it should. You know, you should realize that every time, you know, that someone takes a drink, they are a danger on the road. Listen to what President Johnson once said. Yesterday is not ours to recover. Tomorrow's is ours to win or to lose. You know, there's a story that is told of someone that was invited to come, and he was going to be honored by President Lyndon Johnson. He came to the White House, and he was a foreign dignitary, and as he came to the White House, they were serving wine to everybody. And the man asked the attendant, he says, could you please give me a glass of water instead of wine? President Lyndon Johnson saw that, and he walked up to that man, and he said, sir, is there a problem? He said, no, sir, I don't drink. And he says,

I just prefer to have a glass of water. I don't drink. And so Linda Johnson went up to the attendant and said, sir, would you also give me a glass of water? And he said, and so he toasted, not with the wine, but he toasted with a drink of water in honor of that man that had set a good example for him. And so, you know, it's a wonderful thing when people understand, you know, the harmful effects that, you know, God has outlined in scripture for us on these things. Once again, we have some very strong language in, you know, regarding this prohibition from God. And let's go to 1 Corinthians chapter 6 and verse 10. 1 Corinthians chapter 6 and verse 10. And it talks about the kind of people that will not inherit the kingdom of God. In verse 10, it says, nor thieves, nor covetous, nor drunkards, nor revilers, nor extortioners will inherit the kingdom of God. And so the Bible is very, very clear on the kind of people that will not have a place in God's kingdom. You know, I'm very thankful. I've never had the opportunity or never had the, invitation even. No one's ever offered me a drink or a beer or anything else like that. So I'm going to just be honest with you. I've never had an alcoholic beverage in my life. And so when I talk to some people that have given up beer, they say, you haven't missed anything, you know. But I've never, you know, that's never been one of my temptations. I thank God that I went to a Seventh-day Adventist school where most of my friends, you know, all the friends that I hung out with, at least, none of them drank. And so I'm thankful for that. I'm thankful that I was in an environment that didn't promote that or didn't tempt me with that. And as a result, I grew up in a home that taught me that this was not what God's will was for my life. I shared with you a story last Sabbath about a situation where I was in, I was wanting to go to a celebration of Buddha's birthday, but my mother wouldn't let me go there, and tragic thing happened there. And I think I shared the story with you about how this guy who drank toddy, which was a coconut wine, took a torch and put it up against the face of one of the elephants, and there was a stampede in which many people were killed. I would not be here sharing a Live with Hope. I wouldn't have any hope, you know, of being here if I had disobeyed my mother and if I had gone in, you know, to that parade. They called it a parihara, which was a celebration of Buddha's birthday. But this man was so drunk with coconut wine that he wasn't thinking rationally. And he, you know, many of those elephants sadly had to be put down because of his careless act. And many people lost their lives. Some people actually drowned because they jumped into the lake just to escape the elephants. So much times we focus on all the prohibitions that God has given us without realizing that those prohibitions were not, God is not trying to make us not have fun in life. You know, those prohibitions were there to protect us because God has a great love for every one of us. And because of his amazing love for us, he wants to protect us from all things that would harm us. There are those who would justify a moderate drinking, and they tend to use passages like this. And if you'll go to this passage of scripture, let's go to, page 1142, and this is one that people will use to defend this. Well, you know, I don't drink a lot. I drink just a little bit. So go with me to 1 Timothy chapter 5, and look at verse 23. It says, no longer drink only water, but use a little wine for your stomach's sake and for your frequent infirmities. Ah, there it is, right there. Ah, Paul is saying, don't drink a lot of wine, just drink a little bit of wine. And so people will use this. Let me tell you something, folks. Paul was a very strict Jew, and Jesus was a very strict Jew. Jesus did not drink. No longer, here Paul is saying, no longer drink only water, but use a little wine for your stomach's sake and your frequent infirmities. Here's a prime example of a passage of scripture that's often used in what we call a pretext. We study the Bible either in context or in pretext. If we look at all the passages of scripture that talk about fermented beverages, it gives us a clear understanding of what God's will is. So what did Paul really mean here in the context of this? It's obviously here from the counsel of Paul that he was, you know, he's talking to his spiritual son, Timothy, that he was suffering from some stomach problems. Paul is not suggesting that he no longer drink water. That's not what he's suggesting yet. But he tells him to use a little wine. Paul was an ardent follower of the scriptures. Many of the passages that we read were from Paul. And so Paul is not going to contradict himself. And he clearly understood the biblical prohibitions concerning alcoholic beverages that we saw in Proverbs 20, verse 1, because that was the only scripture of Paul's day, you know? And, uh, you know,
And we also read, you know, from Proverbs chapter 23.

the study. It showed, this was in 2000, so it's not that long ago, it showed that purple grape juice contains some powerful disease-fighting antioxidants called flavonoids. And they believe that it, you know, it gives wine the, you know, that have been given, you know, many people who believe that wine, you know, gives heart-healthy benefits. Well, actually, grape juice does the same thing without the side effects of alcohol consumption. So grape juice, you know, pure grape juice, you know, gives you the benefits of health without the side effects of the alcoholic consumption. And that's what the research study from CNN study, Wine or Welch's, says. Besides of what we eat and what we drink, there are a number of other things that can impact our health. And the Bible provides us with some wonderful principles that can not only lengthen our lifetime, but it can also significantly improve the quality of our lives. Let's take a look at some other areas that can provide a sense of balance to us. And let's begin with Proverbs chapter 17 and verse 22. Proverbs chapter 17 and verse 22. It says, a merry heart does what? Good, like medicine, but a broken spirit dries the bones. All right. Now, this is not talking about a merry heart like somebody who's drunk, okay? It's talking about a happy heart. Philippians chapter 4 and verse 4 tells us to rejoice in the Lord how often? Always. And he says, and he emphasized the point, he repeats it again. He says, and again, I say what? Rejoice. The religious leaders of Jesus' day, they were certainly not the personification of happiness, okay? That's why the Sadducees, who had no hope in the resurrection, they didn't believe in the resurrection, and so they were sad, you see? All right. The next picture will show you some astonishing pictures of an actual polar bear attack in Manitoba, Canada, okay? The pictures were taken while people were actually watching, and no one did anything to stop the attack. There it is. You see it right in front of you. However, a local newspaper report said it looks like the victim made a full recovery. May your troubles always be small as that little polar bear cub, okay? Dr. Lee S. Burke, a leading researcher at Loma Linda University, a Seventh-day Adventist medical institution, calls laughter internal jogging. Dr. Burke is one of the foremost authorities in the nation on laughter and healing, and how laughter and healing are very much related. And he has found a significant, you know, that it decreases significant stress hormones, such as cortisol, and a substance that suppresses immune system components. His studies further indicate that mirthful laughter appears to increase antibodies called immunoglobulins, which fight infections. Once in a while, you know, if I've had a very busy day or a heavy week, I like to watch shows that are just funny, but not, like the Andy Griffith Show or I Love Lucy, you know, some silly shows that can make me laugh, you know, purely funny without all the crudeness or suggestive foul language or anything else like that, but just funny. It helps to lighten us, doesn't it? It helps us to be happy people rather than just being a sourpuss face and sullen and gloomy. You know, Jesus doesn't want us to be sourpuss faces, you know. I once saw this picture. I showed it to Carol, and it was just a cartoon. It showed a picture of a church filled with all these frowny faces. And this lady says, wouldn't you like to spend eternity with us? I said, I don't think so. You know, sometimes I go to a church, and when I stand up and I get up to preach, I'll say, would you all just do me a favor? Would you just smile, you know? Because some people are just looking at me like, what's he going to say? You know, I said, smile, you know, it's okay. I believe that's one of the reasons why Jesus actually loved being around children. I love this picture, you know. Jesus loved being around children because, you know, Jesus had a very heavy burden that he carried. You know, he was a man of sorrows and acquainted with grief, but children lightened his load. And when, you know, that's why, you know, children are not attracted to somebody that's sour, are they? You know, someone that's bitter. Jesus loved children, and children loved Jesus. And they were, you know, Jesus was like a magnet. He just drew children to himself. And that's because Jesus certainly had a lighthearted demeanor. Let's consider another factor of health in Exodus chapter 15, Exodus chapter 15 and verse 26. If you diligently heed the voice of the Lord your God and do what is right in his sight, give ear to his commandments and keep all his statutes, I will put none of the diseases on you which I have brought on the Egyptians, for I am the Lord who heals you. You know, there are some things that the Bible doesn't tell us is wrong, because they may not have been things that were available or around at that time. Following God's laws of health keep us from falling into many different diseases. For instance,
lung cancer.

in people who have never smoked is almost non-existent. Just look at the difference between here, between the lungs of a smoker and a non-smoker, okay? Look at the difference in what the lungs look like. That's what a non-smoker's lung and the smoker's lung. I'm going to show you some pictures that are going to kind of shock you. These are illegal in the United States today because you cannot advertise because the, you know, every cigarette package has a warning notice on it. And it is by law that a cigarette package has to carry that warning notice. But why? And why are these kind of commercials not available anymore? Because you can see that at one time they were on magazines in the United States. Look at this one, you know, can you use it? You know, using babies to advertise cigarettes. Okay. Says, gee, Dad, you always get the best of everything, even Marlboro. Or before you scold me, Mom, maybe you'd better light up a Marlboro. A child to advertise cigarettes. This is illegal in the United States today, but at one time it was legal. And so smoking has reduced, but still there are a number of people who smoke. Look at this one. Come to where the flavor is. Come to Marlboro country. Well, yeah, I once saw another picture with that one, with the horse and the cowboy, and come to Marlboro country. And right next to it, there was a picture with all the tombstones, you know, and come to Marlboro country. Yeah, that's a real Marlboro country. You know, look at this advertisement. 20,679 physicians say Luckies are less irritating. It's toasted. Crazy. This is the kind of advertising that really promoted cigarette smoking in the United States and around the world. I'm very thankful. There used to be, I don't know how many of you remember this, there was a time when you got on a plane and there was a smoking section and a non-smoking section. But now, today, you can't smoke at all on planes when you travel. But, you know, as if that cigarette smoke doesn't travel, you know, it only stays in that compartment where it's a non-smoking section or a smoking section. In a health research study that was conducted a few years ago with Californian Seventh-day Adventists, 3,913 members who had never smoked a cigarette in their life, there was only one of those people that died of lung cancer. And that was from, you know, something that they inherited, but not from smoking. But only one out of 3,913 people who had never smoked in their life. In days of old, it may have been considered cool to smoke. Today, with all the results of studies showing life-threatening diseases and illnesses, we realize it is not cool to smoke. Well, what's inside of a cigarette? Well, carcinogenic chemicals such as pesticides, TSNAs, which means tobacco-specific nitrous amines, benzene, formaldehyde, toxic metal chemicals such as arsenic and cadmium, poisonous chemicals such as acetone and ammonia and carbon monoxide and nicotine and hydrogen cyanide and tar. Friends, is that what God wants us to put in our bodies, you know, in which he regards as the temple of the Holy Spirit? Continuing onto another principle, besides eating and drinking and having a merry heart and abstaining from harmful practices such as the use of tobacco and drugs, what's another factor that contributes to good health? Would you go with me to Exodus chapter 20 and verse 9? Exodus chapter 20 and verse 9. 6 days you shall what? Labor and do all your work. This is in the midst of the fourth commandment about the Sabbath. Jesus didn't ask us to rest for 7 days. He asked us to rest on the seventh day. 6 days you shall labor and do all your work. And so, friends, physical activity and especially work is an important part of our health. In 2 Thessalonians, you know, the third chapter in verse 10, Paul's admonition to the Christian believers was, for even when we were with you, we commanded you this, if anyone will not work, neither shall he eat. Some years ago, I was working in Alabama, and the secretary of the reception desk called me from my office and said, there's a man here who says he's hungry. So I went out there, and he had, you know, one of these cardboard signs. He had been standing outside, and he came inside and asked if somebody could give him some money. And I noticed on his sign, he says, we'll work for food. I didn't tell my wife this. If something's better, I don't tell my wife. But I said, do you really mean that? I said, I have some yard work at my house. I said, have you had breakfast first? So I took him out, and I got him some breakfast, and I paid for his breakfast. I said, I can work from my home on my computer. I said, but I need some yard work done. Could you do some yard work for me? And I'll be happy to pay you. And I paid him very well for what he did because he did an excellent job. He really was sincere that he wanted some work so that he could get some money for food. I gave him that opportunity. You know, Paul says here, you know, for even when we were with you, we commanded you this.

If anyone will not work, neither shall he eat. In other words, if people have an opportunity to work, they should work. You know, besides eating and drinking and having a merry heart, abstaining from harmful practices such as the use of tobacco and harmful drugs, and engaging in regular physical activity, what's another factor that contributes to good health? Go with me to Mark chapter 6 and verse 31. Mark chapter 6 and verse 31. And Jesus said to them, come aside by yourselves to a deserted place and do what, folks? Rest a while. You know, I think we underestimate the value of rest for the body. Even in our society, sometimes you almost think that if somebody says that you're a workaholic, if I say somebody's an alcoholic, that's a negative thing. But if I say, man, that guy's a workaholic, people think that's a good thing. That's not a good thing. That is not a good thing. You know, you need to find time to rest. And friends, this is absolutely wrong. And I believe today we're having some of the most major challenges to our health because of our sleep deprivation and the lack of a balanced lifestyle that includes hard work and proper rest that were so much a part of the agrarian society. People got up early in the morning, went to work, got to bed early, and that was their lifestyle. They worked hard, but they also found time to rest. God did not make our bodies to work without rest. One of the reasons he gave man the Sabbath was to provide him rest. This magazine, ever heard of Time Magazine? Time Magazine published a feature article in 2018, not very many years ago, after visiting five places in the world that had the record of longevity of life. There's only one place in the United States that's considered a blue zone. What do we mean by a blue zone? A blue zone is identified in the United States as one that has the longevity of life. This is what the article stated. The United States' only blue zone is a haven for the Seventh-day Adventist Church. A Protestant denomination, it's in Loma Linda, that's right. A shared set of principles, emphasis on a community and adherence to the Sabbath, a day of rest, reflection, and recharging, help Loma Linda Seventh-day Adventists live 10 years longer than fellow Americans. Many avoid meat and eat plenty of plants, whole grains, and nuts, but they live a holistic lifestyle, including the observance of the Sabbath. And because we have such a large community of Seventh-day Adventists there, it's the only blue zone in the entire United States that has a longevity. Usually people there live in their 90s and 100s. The word temperance is defined as self-restraint in the face of temptation or desire. It is synonymous with words like self-control, discipline, and willpower. When we make a conscious decision to obey God's laws of health as we, his people, are promised a special blessing. Let's read about that in Exodus, the 23rd chapter. Exodus, the 23rd chapter, verse 25. So you shall serve the Lord your God, and he will bless your bread and your water, and I will take sickness away from the midst of you. Speaking of the Israelites during their years in the wilderness, in Psalm 105, verse 37, it says, and none of them was feeble among his tribes. Friends, God's blessing is such an important part of good health. Perhaps we don't think about it this way, but, you know, which commandment do we really break whenever we neglect the care of our bodies? Thou shalt not what? Thou shalt not murder, or thou shalt not kill, because we're murdering ourselves. When we know that following the laws of health will add years of life to our bodies, but if we disregard them and shorten our life, you know, we're guilty. We're guilty of taking years that we could have served him, and by years in which we could have blessed the lives of our families and our circle of friends and the wider circle of the communities in which we live. All that Adam and Eve lost when sin entered this world will be restored in God's new kingdom, including our original diet. There's not going to be any slaughtering or devouring of animals in heaven. How do I know this for certainty? Because I believe what the Bible says, friends. Let's take a look at a couple of passages of scripture. First, let's go to the book of Isaiah 65 and verse 25. The wolf and the lamb shall feed together. The lion shall eat what? Is the lion going to be killing a deer and having a deer for breakfast? No, it says the lion shall eat straw like the ox, and dust shall be the serpent's food. They shall not hurt nor destroy in all my holy mountain, says the Lord. The lion shall eat straw like an ox, and dust shall be the serpent's food. They will not hurt or destroy in all my holy mountain. That's what the Lord says. Also, let's go to another passage in Revelation. Would you go to Revelation chapter 21 toward the very end of the Bible? Revelation chapter 21 and verse 4. God will wipe away every tear from their eyes. There shall be no more what? Death. That means death of anything. Death of animals or death of humans. Nor sorrow nor crying. There shall be no more pain, for the former things have passed away. And describes the new heaven so beautifully in that chapter. Next, turning to Revelation chapter 21 and verse 27.
Go with me just one page over to Revelation 21 and verse 27. Just flip your Bible just one page to

0: page 1190, right at the very top, it says, but there shall by no means enter it anything that defiles or causes an abomination or lie, but only those things, those who are written in the Lamb's Book of Life. Well, friends, you know, we know that there's not going to be anything there that's going to hurt. And, you know, we find that this is the home that God has prepared for all his faithful followers. Paul uses a very interesting term when he speaks of what God desires and his manner in which we care for our bodies and our well-being. Let's look at Romans, the 12th chapter. Romans, the 12th chapter and verse 1. And this is the last question in our study guide here for tonight. So go with me to Romans, the 12th chapter and verse 1. I beseech you, brethren, by the mercies of God, that you present your bodies a living what? A living sacrifice, holy, acceptable to God, which is your reasonable service. Friends, God's laws of health are proven to be the best. Medical science continues to collaborate what the Bible has said for thousands of years. Paul urges our bodies to present our bodies as a living sacrifice and suggests that that's our reasonable service. As we mentioned last evening, you know, the last time we met, that word reasonable comes from the Greek word logikos, which means logical. Keeping our bodies in the very best shape as possible and extending our lives as much as we can is not some kind of a restriction from God. It's a logical thing to do. Father in heaven, we have learned so much from your word about how you want our bodies to be a living sacrifice, because our bodies are the temple of the Holy Spirit. Our minds are through where the Holy Spirit guides our lives and gives us direction and wisdom and health and happiness. Lord, some of this may have been difficult for some here. Lord, I pray that every person here has made a commitment to honor you with their bodies tonight. And Lord, I pray that if there's someone here that has been coming to these Live with Hope seminars and has decided to give their life to you in full surrender, and Lord, they say, yes, I choose to come. Jesus, I come. And they're responding to that. I pray that they will indicate that. And I pray that you will bless whatever has been written on each of these cards, and we lift them up before you this evening. In Jesus' name I ask, amen.
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5: With KSRN News, I'm Jason Walker. United States preparing a quarantine facility in Kenya for Americans who've been exposed to Ebola. Dr. Craig.

0: Spencer Brown University, who survived Ebola in 2014, says it's unrealistic to believe you can keep the disease out of the U.S.
1: External fence or wall and hoping that everything behind it is going to hold and be okay is a silly approach. But I think the bigger issue is that not bringing or not even being willing to consider bringing Americans infected with Ebola back to the United States, or not even being willing to consider Americans who may have been exposed to Ebola back to the United States, is a moral abdication of what this country owes its own.
0: Crews still searching for 9 people presumed killed at that Washington State paper mill where a chemical tank ruptured. Washington Governor Bob Ferguson says the impact from this tragedy will affect a lot of people for years to come.
2: We're bracing ourselves for this being the deadliest industrial tragedy in modern Washington State history. When you have a tragedy of that scale, the impacts on individuals, on families, and on communities is profound.
0: Center for Strategic and International Studies says U.S. military contractors will need 3 years to replenish stockpiles of weapons used in the war. But War Secretary Pete Hegseth says President Trump is already working to boost defense manufacturing.
3: $50 billion in private investments. In because of the meetings you've held, defense manufacturers are investing in new plants and new manufacturing, new production lines, so that we're getting weapons faster than ever.
0: And this is SRN News.
4: The moon never seemed to be more beautiful than it was one particular morning. It was just before sunrise. The moon, shining full and bright against a backdrop of dark blue and scarlet, was about to sink below the western horizon. Sometimes I have viewed the moon as only a paper-thin circle of yellow, but this morning its fullness and brightness reminded me that it is a three-dimensional planet hanging on nothing in the heavens. It was impressive. Surely, I thought, there must be someone much bigger than man keeping that floating ball in orbit around the Earth. Sometimes people think, or at least are tempted to think, that God is so busy with the big things like the sun, moon, and stars that he can't take time for someone so small as themselves. Can God take care of the big things? Yes. Can God take care of the little things too? Yes. Nothing is too big or too small for God. He is just as concerned about you as he is about the sun 93 million miles away, and if he can keep the moon on its path, he can keep you on yours. This is Rod Bieber with Seed Time and Harvest.
0: In the United Kingdom, a street preacher no longer facing charges after a very controversial arrest.
5: Police in Bristol have dropped a months-long investigation into Pastor Dia Moodley, who was arrested in November while delivering a street sermon. Authorities had accused the 58-year-old of a religiously aggravated public order offense after comments about Islam and gender issues. Moodley spent 8 hours in custody before being released on bail. This month, police confirmed no further action would be taken, clearing him of wrongdoing. Legal advocates say the case raises ongoing concerns about free speech and religious expression in public spaces. I'm Bill Alexander.
0: This marks the second time, by the way, Moodley has been arrested while preaching about Islam and transgender ideology during his evangelism efforts, only to have the charges dropped. He and his supporters say he has a right to preach Christianity. SRN News. It pays. It really does pay if you're a CEO of a big company.
6: Company boards are rewarding their top executives for bigger profits and higher stock prices. The typical CEO compensation package rose 6% in 2025 to $17.7 million. The median pay for employees at those companies in the S&P earned $89,744, a 4.7% increase year over year. The CEO with the biggest compensation package? Tesla's Elon Musk, with a package valued at $132.3 billion, all in the form of stock awards. I'm Donna Water.
0: Former senior CIA official with top secret level clearance is accused of stealing hundreds of gold bars reportedly are worth more than $40 million. More details, srnnews.com.
7: Here's a great truth for you today from the book of Psalms. The Lord has made his salvation known and revealed his righteousness to the nations. 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
1: This is Max Licato. The Christian race is demanding, grueling, and sometimes agonizing. It takes a massive effort to finish strong, but many don't. They may come to church and warm a pew, but their hearts aren't in the race. Jesus is the classic example of one who endured in spite of temptation, accusations, and shame. The devil tempted Jesus nonstop for 40 days. Jesus' own family called him a lunatic. And on the cross, he bore the collective shame of all humanity. How did he endure? By focusing on the joy that God put before him. That was the prize of heaven. And what he saw gave him strength to finish and finish strong. Someday we will be seated and Christ will christen the meal with these words, "Well done, good and faithful servant." And in that moment, the race will have been worth it. This is Max Licato.

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1: 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Nothing is taking Him by surprise. When you and I feel overwhelmed and afraid, my friend, God wants us to come to Him. He wants us to tell Him how we feel. He promises to help us with our fears and our worries. Sometimes it does feel like too much, but we can have courage knowing that God never loses control. We can trust that He's working all things together for our good and His glory.
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He would be so close to me. I'd smell the coffee.

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2: Hi, I'm Marty Michaels, and this is Heartbeat. The fabled Achilles was immune to every lethal blow except to his heel. Similarly, we all have at least one area of weakness or vulnerability that can be exploited to our detriment or even our downfall. In their book on leadership, Gary McIntosh and Samuel Rima use the term dark side to describe their inner urges, compulsions, and dysfunctions in our personalities. They go on to say that if these remain unchanged, we could experience an emotional explosion or moral breakdown. Today, identify your dark side and learn how to manage it, and ask Jesus Christ to help you. For as the Bible tells, we are weak, but He is strong. Heartbeat is brought to you by the Salvation Army.

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1: 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And we pulled out the Family Life Weekend to Remember manual that we had really never looked at, and we taught it week after week, and I don't know if any marriage in the room was saved, but ours was.

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3: With SRN News, I'm Rich Thomason in Washington. The Trump administration is determined to keep Ebola-infected Americans abroad from entering the U.S., a specialized facility being set up in Kenya to monitor them. Another jolt to the shaky Iran ceasefire.
4: This is the second time in 3 days that the U.S. has attacked targets in Iran, saying that the strikes were conducted in self-defense. The U.S. shot down 4 one-way attack drones it said posed a threat over the Strait of Hormuz. The military then conducted airstrikes against an Iranian ground control station that was about to fire a fifth drone. On Monday, the United States struck missile launch sites and Iranian boats.

0: States, it said, were trying to lay mines in the strait, where thousands of commercial tanker ships are stranded as a result of the conflict. The renewed hostilities threaten the fragile ceasefire between Iran and America as the two nations continue negotiations to end the war.
1: The BBC's Sarah Smith. Crews are resuming the search for nine people missing and presumed dead at a Washington State paper mill where a chemical tank ruptured. Two people are confirmed dead. Your tax dollars at work, or not.
2: We send hundreds of billions of dollars to the states to administer the food stamp program. The federal government has no insight into whether those food stamps are going to people who are legally entitled or whether those people actually even exist. And so we're working on a number of mechanisms to actually force the states to verify that the people who receive these benefits are actually entitled to them.
1: Vice President Vance leading a Trump administration crackdown on fraud. An FBI raid on the Virginia home of a former senior CIA officer allegedly yielded more than 300 gold bars valued at more than $40 million, along with $2 million in cash. David Rush, who had top secret level clearance, is charged with criminal theft of public money. The Dow futures are down 41 points, and this is SRN News.
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4: Attacks on houses of worship are up, and faith leaders want Congress to increase the pool of cash available for congregations to beef up security. Pastors, rabbis, and imams are asking lawmakers to put $1 billion in the nonprofit security grant program, which pays for faith groups to install bulletproof glass, cameras, and other security devices in their buildings. A lot of small congregations can't afford to do so without government aid. Michael Harrington reporting.
1: The worst act of anti-Semitic violence in Australian history continues to reverberate. One Australian state police force says it's forming a heavily armed rapid response team since gunmen killed 15 Jewish people at a Hanukkah celebration on Bondi Beach last December. The New South Wales Police Department says its officers were outgunned by the assailants when they arrived on the scene. The force plans to establish a unit equipped with semi-automatic rifles. This is SRN News. With big responsibility comes a big paycheck.
5: Company boards are rewarding their top executives for bigger profits and higher stock prices. The typical CEO compensation package rose 6% in 2025 to $17.7 million. The median pay for employees at those companies in the S&P earned $89,744, a 4.7% increase year over year. The CEO with the biggest compensation package, Tesla's Elon Musk, with a package valued at $132.3 billion, all in the form of stock awards. I'm Donna Water.
1: The proportion of Americans without health insurance held steady, roughly 8% of the population last year, according to the Centers for Disease Control and Prevention. The national survey results out today show the uninsured rate has stayed down from where it was a few years ago. More details, srnnews.com.
6: Here's a great truth for you today from the book of Psalms. The Lord has made his salvation known and revealed his righteousness to the nations. Psalm 98, verse 2.

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1: Shame for his name. 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

Acts chapter 5, some of the apostles have been jailed by religious leaders, but were freed by an angel. Now they're in trouble again. Acts 5:27. When they had brought them, they stood them before the council. The high priest questioned them, saying, "We gave you strict orders not to continue teaching in this name, and yet you have filled Jerusalem with your teaching and intend to bring this man's blood upon us." But Peter and the apostles answered, "We must obey God rather than men. The God of our fathers raised up Jesus, whom you had put to death by hanging him on a cross. He is the one whom God exalted to his right hand as a prince and a savior, to grant repentance to Israel and forgiveness of sins. And we are witnesses of these things, and so is the Holy Spirit, whom God has given to those who obey him." But when they heard this, they were cut to the quick and intended to kill them. But a Pharisee named Gamaliel, a teacher of the law, respected by all the people, stood up in the council and gave orders to put the men outside for a short time. And he said to them, "Men of Israel, take care what you propose to do with these men. For some time ago, Thutis rose up, claiming to be somebody, and a group of about 400 men joined up with him. But he was killed, and all who followed him were dispersed and came to nothing. After this man, Judas of Galilee rose up in the days of the census and drew away some people after him. He too perished, and all those who followed him were scattered. So in the present case, I say to you, stay away from these men and let them alone. For if this plan or action is of men, it will be overthrown. But if it is of God, you will not be able to overthrow them, or else you may even be found fighting against God." They took his advice, and after calling the apostles in, they flogged them and ordered them not to speak in the name of Jesus, and then released them. So they went on their way from the presence of the council, rejoicing that they had been considered worthy to suffer shame for his name. And every day in the temple and from house to house, they kept right on teaching and preaching Jesus as the Christ. Acts chapter 6. Now at this time, while the disciples were increasing in number, a complaint arose on the part of the Hellenistic Jews against the native Hebrews, because their widows were being overlooked in the daily serving of food. So the 12 summoned the congregation of the disciples and said, "It is not desirable for us to neglect the word of God in order to serve tables. Therefore, brethren, select from among you 7 men of good reputation, full of the Spirit and of wisdom, whom we may put in charge of this task. But we will devote ourselves to prayer and to the ministry of the word." The statement found approval with the whole congregation. And they chose Stephen, a man full of faith and of the Holy Spirit, and Philip, Prochorus, Nicanor, Timon, Parmenas, and Nicholas, a proselyte from Antioch. And these they brought before the apostles, and after praying, they laid their hands on them. For the past few minutes, our path has been lit by the lamp of God's Word, the Bible. This is The Word, a ministry supported by listeners. Our mailing address is Post Office Box 444, Paradise, California, 95969.

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1: Can the things you own actually satisfy you? Hi, I'm Rob West with the Faith and Finance Minute. Scripture makes it clear possessions aren't the problem. In fact, 1 Timothy 6:17 says, God richly provides us with everything for our enjoyment. But here's the tension. Things make terrible saviors. It's like Paul David Tripp once said, a desire for a good thing becomes a bad thing when that desire becomes a ruling thing. The issue isn't what we have, it's what we trust. Enjoyment says, thank you, Lord. Dependence says, I need this to be okay. And that's where materialism begins. The good news? When we root our joy in God, not his gifts, we're finally free. 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
1: 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Well, yesterday.

0: mentioned how inspiring nature can be and how all the natural beauty around us can be a testimony to the magnificent God of creation. Those who wrote the Psalms in the Bible painted pictures with their words about how nature can declare God's glory. Some ascribe to nature a figurative ability to praise the Lord. Here's one such from Psalm 65. The pastures of the wilderness overflow, the hills gird themselves with joy, the meadows clothe themselves with flocks, the valleys deck themselves with grain. They shout and sing together for joy. When you think of it, and if you can only see it, nature does have a beautiful ability to praise the Lord. This is By the Way.
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1: Hi, welcome to Jesus Wins, a daily devotional by Elizabeth Talbot. This whole month of May, we will be exploring the topic, celebrating His victory. May 28, His interruption. When the Lord saw her, He felt compassion for her and said to her, "Do not weep." Luke 7, verse 13. I have referred to this story many times in funerals and memorial services. Oh, how I wish that every one of those gatherings would have been interrupted by Jesus the way this funeral was. And oh, how thankful I am that it is only a matter of time until Jesus will interrupt the death of all of His children and will command them to rise, and they will come out of their tombs. I can't wait. This story takes place in Nain, a village about 6 miles southeast of Nazareth. Jesus, accompanied by a large crowd, is approaching the village. As they get to the gate, another crowd is coming out in order to bury a young man outside of the city gate, as was the custom. The two crowds meet, an excited crowd and a mourning crowd. Can you imagine a widow losing her only source of financial and emotional support? Her whole world came crashing down. This is why it seems strange that Jesus would say to her, "Do not weep." Why shouldn't she weep? All her hopes and dreams had died together with her son. She couldn't imagine life without him. But she didn't realize that Jesus was the life, victorious over death. Then Jesus does something unimaginable. He touches the untouchable. He came up and touched the coffin, and the bearers came to a halt. Luke 7, verse 14. Imagine the funeral procession, the woman crying, the coffin holding her precious son, and the crowd accompanying her in the saddest of journeys. Suddenly, Jesus does something totally inappropriate. He touches the casket, and the coffin bearers come to a halt. They hear the voice of Jesus, "Young man, I say to you, arise." The dead man sat up and began to speak. Luke 7, verses 14 and 15. In this story, like in ours, Jesus directs his feelings and actions to the suffering person. The Lord saw her. He felt compassion for her. He spoke to her, and he gave the young man back to her. Jesus knows and understands our pain. He has compassion for our grieving hearts. Soon, he will interrupt the death sleep of our loved ones, and we will hear his words, "Arise, I can't wait for that blessed interruption."
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0: 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He started a business. He failed. He ran for Congress. He lost. He was nominated for vice president. He lost again. But he knew only those who never tried are the real losers. And Abraham Lincoln was no loser. 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
3: With SRN News, I'm Rich Thomason in Washington. There are fresh challenges this morning to the tenuous Iran ceasefire. Kuwait says it's been targeted by Iranian drone and missile strikes, and the U.S. hit military targets in southern Iran overnight.
4: U.S. officials tell AP U.S. forces carried out new strikes Wednesday on a military facility in Iran, what they describe as defensive action. They say it came after the downing of four Iranian attack drones that were posing a threat around the Strait of Hormuz. U.S. forces also struck an Iranian ground control station in Bandar Abbas that was about to launch a fifth drone. It all comes after President Trump expressed confidence the U.S. was making progress in talks to end the war.
5: It looks like they want to just make a deal. I don't think they have a choice.
4: Ben Thomas, Washington.
3: The Israeli military has stepped up its attacks on Iranian proxy Hezbollah in Lebanon. At least 14 people killed. An Israeli soldier was also killed in a Hezbollah drone attack in northern Israel. Swiss police say a man stabbed and wounded several people at a train station in the Swiss city of Winterthur before he was subdued and arrested. Two people confirmed dead, 9 others missing following a chemical storage tank explosion at a paper mill in Longview, Washington. The search of the missing is getting underway.

0: albeit with extreme caution.
1: Operational conditions, it still remains active and it's extremely hazardous in the recovery environment. Recovery operations will continue as the conditions safely allow.
0: Longview Fire Battalion Chief Matt Amos. Today's AAA national average gallon of regular gas, 4.42, and that's down about 3 cents from yesterday's average. Watching Wall Street, the Dow futures are down 51 points, NASDAQ futures off 122 points. This is SRN News.
2: Starting the day with a scroll through social media can be fun, funny, or sometimes aggravating. There are better ways to ease into our morning. And even if it still involves posting and commenting, it's good to take a step back and a deep breath and purposely scroll past the upsetting stuff. Pondering a favorite verse from the Bible might inspire you to post something positive and hopeful. In Hebrews chapter 10, verse 24, we're told, "And let us consider how to stir up one another to love and good works." 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
0: There's another problem with AI.
3: A study by researchers at BYU, Baylor, Notre Dame, and Yeshiva University find that when people ask artificial intelligence questions about faith, the chatbots tend to favor Catholicism over all other religions. That's when AI isn't censoring religious content altogether, even when people are facing personal tragedies and major life decisions, and specifically ask for spiritual input. Pastors of many stripes are warning people to be careful when using AI. Michael Harrington reporting.
0: An initiative aimed at keeping boys out of girls' sports in Maine has been taken off the ballot because of invalid signatures. The proposal from the parents group Protect Girls Sports in Maine was slated to go before the people in November. It would have asked the voters if they wanted to require public schools to restrict access to bathrooms and sports based on a student's actual biological sex. This is SRN News. In Congress, a bipartisan bill aims to speed up new regulations to stave off potential chaos in college sports.
4: Now that a lawsuit settlement allows players to be paid, there's almost as much scrambling in the transfer portal as there is on the gridiron. And apparently it's going to take an act of Congress to keep off-the-field movements from overshadowing the game. Senators Ted Cruz and Maria Cantwell have crafted a bill, the Protect College Sports Act, that would regulate payments to players and limit them to just one free transfer over their careers. It would also create a so-called Lane Kiffin rule that would prohibit college coaches from leaving their teams before the season ends. Bob Agner reporting.
0: California Governor Gavin Newsom has signed a bill that prohibits any person from accessing voter rolls or election technology without a court order. Also makes it a crime to knowingly take voted ballots from election officials. More details at srnnews.com.
5: Here's a great truth for you today from the Book of Psalms. 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
1: This is Max McLean. If the increase of sin in the world increases God's grace all the more, what shall we say then? Shall we go on sinning so that grace may continue to increase? Listen to the Bible from Romans 6. By no means. We died to sin. How can we live in it any longer? Or don't you know that all of us were baptized in Christ Jesus, were baptized into his death? We were therefore buried with him through baptism into death in order that just as Christ was raised from the dead through the glory of the Father, we too may live a new life. If we have been united with him like this in his death,

0: will certainly also be united with him in his resurrection. For we know that our old self was crucified with him so that the body of sin might be done away with, that we should no longer be slaves to sin, because anyone who has died has been freed from sin. Now, if we died with Christ, we believe that we will also live with him. For we know that since Christ was raised from the dead, he cannot die again. Death no longer has mastery over him. The death he died to sin once for all. But the life he lives to God. In the same way, count yourselves dead to sin, but alive to God in Christ Jesus. Therefore, do not let sin reign in your mortal body, so that you obey its evil desires. Do not offer the parts of your body to sin as instruments of wickedness, but rather offer yourselves to God as those who have been brought from death to life, and offer the parts of your body to him as instruments of righteousness. For sin shall not be your master, because you are not under law, but under grace. What then? Shall we sin because we are not under law but under grace? By no means. Don't you know that when you offer yourselves to someone to obey him as slaves, you are slaves to the one whom you obey, whether you are slaves to sin, which leads to death, or to obedience, which leads to righteousness. But thanks be to God that though you used to be slaves to sin, you wholeheartedly obeyed the form of teaching to which you were entrusted. You have been set free from sin and have become slaves to righteousness. Romans 6. Listen to the Bible. It's great for the soul.
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3: Most of us eat every day, some of us too much. 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Why then do some of us expect yesterday's portion of heavenly manna, the Word of God, to keep us through today's challenges? 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
4: Good morning, good morning, good morning. It is Thursday, May 28, 2026. Hello, my name is L. David Harris. I am your host, and this is your daily portion where we give you God's word every single day, and today is no exception. We are continuing in our lesson study series about having a thriving relationship with God, and our caption for today is Knowing and Doing. That's knowing and doing. 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I'm asking you to please, please go over to yourdailyportion.com. Will you please join our online community? Will you please let us know where you are in the world? And if you have a question, I want you to click the button. There is a question and answer button right there. And also, please click the contribute button, because Your Daily Portion Ministries is a listener and viewer supported ministry. Let's go ahead and pray, and then we will get underway. Father in heaven, thank you for giving us this day, and I'm asking you to please open up our understanding and help us to not just talk about the things that matter to you, but live it, to be about it. In Jesus' name I pray. Amen. And amen again. I am so grateful that knowing and doing can go together. Now, there are times that human beings, because of our nature, will be more passionate about talking about things and intellectually knowing things. But what God is saying is he wants us to have an intimate connection with doing. Why? Because knowing is fruitful when you're knowing God. Okay, did that sound like I was going around in circles? Let me say it this way.

way. Adam knew his wife Eve, and they bear a son. Is the picture becoming clearer now? When we are actually in the know, then it is intimate and it is fruitful. Adam and Eve came together intimately, and the fruit was a child. That was the outcome. And so when we really know God and really do according to his will, and not just according to lip service, then the fruit is the fruit of righteousness, the fruit of the Spirit. The outcome is eternity with God. I think we have a clearer perspective here. And so we begin now from Matthew chapter 7 and verse 21, where the Bible reads, "Not every one that saith unto me, Lord, Lord," so we're not talking about just simply calling his name, "shall enter into the kingdom of heaven, but he that what? Doeth the will of my Father, which is in heaven." You see, this kind of relationship-based doing, the will of God our Father, is the kind that comes from God first. He gives us both to will and to do of his good pleasure. His 10 commandments become 10 promises when we love him, because he becomes fruitful in our lives and we become the kind of obedient that is from a spiritual connection with God and not just an outward show of obedience. Yeah, we'll come closer. We'll come closer to practice, to carry out God's will. That's what this doing is. Knowing about Jesus, that's not the same as the intimate knowledge that I was talking about before. I know a lot of people, but I have not known anybody like I know Simone. You remember my first allusion earlier, the illustration I gave? Mm-hmm. Knowing about Jesus does not equal knowing him. A genuine relationship with Christ produces a life that practices the will of God. Well, what do we need to do then? Allow your knowledge of God today, that knowledge of God today, to influence your actions so your life reflects obedience to his will. You see, the devils believe, in air quotes, and tremble. Well, they're not transformed by God. The devils know, "I know thee, who thou art, the Holy One of God." When you read in the Bible book of Mark, when, you know, evil angels came into contact with Jesus, I think it was in chapter 1. "We know thee, who thou art, the Holy One of God." Yeah, it's cool. That's cool. You know who he is, but not transformed by him. And so that is what God is after, the intimate knowledge that is manifest in doing the will of God, which is the fruit. Apart, we see the manifestation of the fruit of righteousness, and the outcome is eternity with God. I think we're clear enough now for our lesson number 2, which is coming in from the Bible book of John chapter 17. That's the Bible book of John chapter 17 and verse 3. The Bible reads, "And this is life eternal, that they might know thee, the only true God, and Jesus Christ, whom thou hast sent." So we're talking about the kind of connection, like I said, whose outcome is eternity with God. Okay, well, this is to know through relationship and experience. That is the Greek term, actual word that they used, to know through relationship and experience. Eternal life begins with knowing God personally. We're going to continue to beat this same drum today. We're not going to get tired of saying it over and over. We're not going to get tired of holding it up to the light and showing it in different facets of that light, showing the different facets in the light, because we need this truth to settle in. True knowledge of God grows through a living, that's a word we hadn't used yet, a living relationship with Christ. The living relationship. Let me put it to you like this. That means not yesterday's version. This program opens up with God is giving us a daily portion of food, because yesterday's food is not sufficient to take us through.

0: through in the future. You understand? So God gives us daily bread. So it's a daily relationship with God. It is living right now with Christ. And the action in this case is to invest time today seeking a deeper relationship with God through prayer and scripture, so your knowledge of him becomes personal. And then in the meantime, talk to God and say, God, will you please let this word transform me? So I'm not just becoming intellectually brilliant, which is good. It's a good start. Not just knowing what the words say so I can recite them, which is an excellent start, because too few people know the word of God to be able to say, repeat it at will. But can you transform me? Like, can this stuff, pardon me, let me take it back. Can this word become a part of who I am, please and thanks? Our lesson number three, coming in from for a swift close, Matthew chapter 7 and verse 24. Therefore, whosoever heareth these things of mine, or these sayings of mine, and doeth them, I will liken him unto a wise man that built his house upon a rock. Can I just say, doing God's will is not just an outward show. It's a manifestation of a heart posture. Because there are people who say that they're doing and secretly they despise Jesus. There are people who behave on the outside, but it's only to protect our reputation. There are people who say that we're doing God's will, but really we're only doing it because it makes us feel good, but not because we care about God. You understand now the difference? And so our practice now, our action step, is to apply at least one teaching of Christ today, so your life is built on the solid foundation of God's word. Knowing and doing. Let's get this work together, y'all. Peace.
1: 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Always remember, we cannot live by bread alone, but by every word that comes from the mouth of God. This has been your Daily Portion with L. David Harris. Make it a great day.
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3: People know far less than God. On May 28, 1905, church leaders decided a certain piece of property in what is now Loma Linda, California, should not be purchased. The next day, after God made his will clear, the property was secured and went on to become the home of a world-class medical institution, medical schools, and churches, and an example to the world of the benefits of good health principles. It's important to follow God's leading. Sometimes the way is hard. Sometimes the challenges are great. Sometimes the price seems high. But if God is leading, you must follow and trust that he'll provide. Philippians 4:19 says, "My God shall supply all your need according to his riches and glory by Christ Jesus." That's a promise. The question always is God leading? If he is, you follow and you expect him to do something great. John Bradshaw, It Is Written.

After Huss was delivered up to the secular authorities, he was asked one last time if he wanted to recant. "What errors shall I renounce?" he asked. "I know myself guilty of none." He was brought to this very spot here in Constance, and they burned him to death. They had to light the fire three times. They wanted to ensure his body was completely consumed. They dug up his ashes along with the soil under him and threw it into the Rhine River. About a year later, Jerome was also brought to this same spot. And as his executioner was standing behind him, Jerome said, "Apply the fire before my face. Had I been afraid, I should not have been here." They died with heroic bearing. And a zealous papist commenting on the death of Huss and Jerome said these words: "Both bore themselves with constant mind when their last hour approached. They prepared for the

fire as if they were going to a marriage feast. They uttered no cry of pain. When the flames rose, they began to sing hymns, and scarce could the vehemency of the fire stop their singing. Both these men lived their lives 100% for God, so that when they died, as tragic as it was, they died with no regrets. If we live our lives today 100% for God, fully surrendered to Him, we also can live a life where we have no regrets.

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1: 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As technology expands, so does the need for people who can build, install, repair, and maintain the physical world around us. 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
2: Hi, I'm Don Pate from Between the Lines. And has it ever crossed your mind that when Jesus healed the blind man there by the pool of Siloam, he was asking for trouble for more reasons than most people know? Now, most people would say, well, I know enough of the Bible to know that because he did it on Sabbath, that was problematic. I mean, some people weren't going to like that very well. But Jesus actually, according to the Mishnah, for the appropriate Jew of the day, he actually offended in two other areas. He spit on the ground to make a mud ball. Well, spitting on the ground, according to the Mishnah, is irrigation, and that's breaking agricultural rules for the Sabbath. And bending down making mud balls, that's doing the work of a potter, which again tells you that, working like a potter, that's something you're not supposed to do on the Sabbath day. You can learn more on the miracles of Jesus and many other fascinating insights of the Bible at our website, btlministries.org. Thanks so much.
3: This is Shauna on Johnny Erickson Tata Sharing Hope. Here's Johnny with a great story about the sovereignty of God.
4: Brad Mowry has always known, always read, that God is sovereign, but he and his wife had never really been faced with it in a personal way. All that changed, though, in August of 1999, when little Hannah was born. At first, Hannah just seemed to be a normal child, a late bloomer perhaps, but normal. However, 6 months later, when they took her to the doctor, they learned that little Hannah had brain damage and was most likely blind. That's when the struggle over God's sovereignty really began for Brad. He and his wife were told things like, God doesn't want Hannah to be this way, and if you have faith, she'll be healed. Brad at the time was on Young Life staff, and it was politely suggested that perhaps Young Life staff was not the right fit for him. In the midst of sympathy cards,

if God would heal his daughter. When he stumbled across Matthew chapter 8, he read how a man with leprosy asked Jesus, "Lord, if you're willing, you can make me clean." And the Lord replied, "I am willing." To Brad's way of thinking, if the Lord were willing to respond to the suffering of a leper, why wouldn't he help Hannah? Well, that's when the doctrine of God's sovereignty began to be a comfort to Brad. He reasoned that God only knows why he isn't at times, quote, willing to heal. But Brad could rest assured that it would all be for Hannah's good. Actually, the good of the whole family.

Why is it hard for us to say no? I'm Mary Lohman of the Christian Working Woman, and we're delving into this topic this week so that we can be set free from the bondage of saying yes to everything and everyone and becoming burned out and ineffective as a result. In her booklet on saying no without guilt, Alice Freiling points out that we get instant affirmation from saying yes. We get personal stimulation from the idea of meeting a challenge, using our gifts, or tapping into our creativity, and we avoid the unpleasantness of having to say no. While this hits the nail on the head for me, I learned some years ago that one reason I was trying to do so much was to hear the accolades and affirmation I received from others. Those comments felt good. I liked them and I wanted more. I wanted the affirmation of people. It fed my ego, made me feel good about myself. But for years I was deceived and didn't realize what was behind much of my activity, good activity, ministry activity. The Apostle Paul wrote to the Galatians, "Am I now trying to win the approval of men or of God? Or am I trying to please men? If I were still trying to please men, I would not be a servant of Christ." So you have to decide who you're trying to please. If pleasing people is your goal, if you need the affirmation of others in order to feel good about yourself, you'll always be in bondage to those people, whoever they are, and you will never fully succeed. It's impossible to please people all the time, no matter how hard you try. But the good news is, it is possible to please God. And what I've discovered is that when my priority is to please God, I typically please more people that way than when I try to please people. So search your heart today. If you're plagued with this difficulty of saying no, ask God to reveal to you why it's so hard for you to say no. You may discover some unlovely motivations there, but in so doing, you will uncover truth that can set you free. You don't have to navigate work and faith alone. 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
4: With SRN News, I'm Rich Thomason in Washington. An egregious ceasefire violation. That's what the U.S. military says Iran is guilty of after the Iranians targeted Kuwait with missiles which were intercepted. Earlier, the U.S. hit Iranian missile launch sites and drones near the Strait of Hormuz. The flare-up of hostilities, the latest challenge to the fragile ceasefire. And beyond military action,
5: the Trump administration's placed additional sanctions on Iran, this time targeting the country's newly created agency that's trying to control shipping through the Strait of Hormuz. It's the latest effort to use economic leverage on top of military action to push Iran's leadership into an agreement to end the war and open the waterway. The sanctions were announced after officials told AP U.S. forces had carried out new strikes on an Iranian military facility after downing Iranian attack drones. I'm Ben Thomas.
4: Israel is more aggressively going after Iran proxy Hezbollah in Lebanon. The latest, Israeli fighter jets hitting the southern suburb of Beirut. President Trump gets a courtside invitation.
6: President Donald Trump says he plans to take in an NBA Finals game in New York when the series comes to Madison Square Garden next month. Trump says Knicks owner James Dolan asked him to join when the Knicks play either the Spurs or the Thunder. New York reached the finals for the first time since 1999 after sweeping Cleveland in the Eastern Conference Finals. Trump, a New York native, praised the Knicks' performance and called their return to the championship round after decades of futility, quote, great to see. I'm Geffen Coolball.
4: House Democrats introducing a bill aimed at blocking construction of the president's proposed triumphal arch near the Lincoln Memorial. On Wall Street,

0: Thank you for listening to Life Talk Radio. 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Have a wonderful day.
1: The European Union cracks down.
2: In its ongoing crusade to limit online pornography and child sexual exploitation, the EU has banned apps that allow the user to render an image of a person who is clothed as though they were naked. The apps also allow users to take benign photos of ordinary people, make them look as though the person is naked, and then release them onto the internet. Children are a particular target. Advocates wish U.S. regulators would take similar action. Michael Harrington reporting.
1: An alleged accomplice of a man who was convicted of stabbing and seriously wounding a Spanish tourist at Berlin's Holocaust Memorial last year has been arrested. A Syrian national suspected of being an accessory to attempted murder and bodily harm. Prosecutors say the man spent the afternoon before the attack, February 21st, 2025, with the man convicted of the stabbing and encouraged him to carry out the plan. Anti-Semitism has been surging all around the world. This is SRN News. Former Attorney General Pam Bondi facing a health challenge following her recent departure from office.
3: Bondi, 60 years old, has been diagnosed with thyroid cancer and is currently undergoing treatment, with reports indicating she is recovering. The diagnosis came shortly after she was removed from her post in April. While Bondi has not publicly commented, supporters have praised her strength. Despite the illness, she has been appointed to a federal advisory council on artificial intelligence policy, continuing her role in public service. John Scott reporting.
1: The proportion of Americans without health insurance held steady at roughly 8% of the population last year. That's according to the Centers for Disease Control and Prevention, which released that information earlier today. The national survey results show the uninsured rate has stayed down from where it was a few years ago. More details at srnnews.com.
4: Here's a great truth for you today from the Book of Psalms. The Lord has made his salvation known and revealed his righteousness to the nations. Psalm 98, verse 2.

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1: Somewhere on your body, there is probably some mark or scar from your early days of riding a bicycle. I mean, most of us took a pretty good spill somewhere along the way, and we got the marks to prove it. Well, our family was staying in a little cabin in the woods, and our oldest son came cruising down this little dirt path on his bike. He spun out on the gravel, had an unscheduled meeting with the ground, and when he got up, he was really bleeding profusely from his mouth. So we rushed him to the local emergency room, and they cleaned up the mess and found that he had a broken tooth. And when they'd done all that they could, and he was sort of back together again, we came back to our cabin. Guess what was the first thing I had my son do? Get back on that bike and ride. He was a little reluctant, but he did it. See, I didn't want the fear of failure and the fear of riding to have a chance to build up inside of him. I knew it was important to get right back on after a fall, or he might not get back on at all. Well, I'm Ron Hutchcraft, and I want to have a word with you today about how to recover from a fall. Our word for today from the Word of God, we're in Proverbs chapter 24, verse 16. For though a righteous man falls,

0: All seven times, he rises again. You notice what this verse does not say? It doesn't say a righteous man does not fall. It says, though he falls, even seven times he rises again. You know, it was important for our son to return to his bicycle ride that day and do it right away. I didn't want him to dwell on the fall. Well, listen, can't you just imagine him lying there saying, I fell. That's it. I'll probably always fall. I wasn't cut out for bicycle riding. I give up. No, get right up and get back on. That's exactly what God wants us to do after a fall. I know you've experienced it. I have. That voice that nags you after you've messed up spiritually. You're never going to beat this. Look what you did. Hey, you might as well stay down. And you call yourself a Christian? That's not God. That's the devil trying to turn one defeat into many. Like somebody who goes off their diet. Okay, you goof up one time. Might as well leave everything in sight now. No, the devil wants to take that one defeat and make it into many. Your job? Contain the damage the same way my son bounced back after that fall. First, you clean up the damage. Where the Holy Spirit has pointed out steps you need to take to repent, confess it completely, repent of it completely and specifically. You appropriate God's power to not do it again. And you might take a look at the gravel that made you fall in the first place and don't ride on the gravel again. It's important to burn the bridges to that sin you committed, to the sin that brought you down. Make yourself accountable to be on the line to change. Secondly, you return immediately to the ride that you were on originally. You accept God's promise. You know what he says? Your sins, I will remember no more. Don't let a fall affect more than that day. Don't stay down. The only ones who never fall are those who don't try to ride. By God's grace, you will ride more carefully this time because you fell, and you probably won't fall that way again. But when you hit the ground with a spiritual fall, oh, my friend, get right up. Oh, and claim the promise of the book of Jude that he is able to keep you from falling.
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1: This is Max McLean. 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From Deuteronomy 28, listen to the Bible. It's great for the soul.
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1: do you, Martha Custis, take this man as your lawfully wedded husband to honor and cherish all the days of your life?
2: I do.
1: Do you, George Washington, take this woman as your lawfully wedded wife to honor, cherish, and protect all the days of your life?
3: I do.
1: Then by the power invested in me by God and the colony of Virginia, I pronounce you man and wife.
4: Hello there. I'm Aunt Carol.
5: And I'm Uncle Dan. Welcome, everyone.
4: We're so happy to be with you again and to bring you another chapter in the life of George Washington.
5: It was an exciting time when big things were happening in the formation of our country.
4: Every citizen of the United States of America knows about the national celebration that takes place every 4th of July. But in today's story, you'll hear about the events that took place on the 4th of July, the one that makes all the others so special to us. So without giving any more of my story away, let's get right into the third chapter of George Washington, the Uncommon Warrior. George Washington and Martha Custis were married on January 6, 1759. In the spring, when the Virginia Assembly and the social season had ended, the couple left Williamsburg with Martha's two children, Jackie and Patsy, and drove to Mount Vernon.
6: Are you sorry to leave Williamsburg? Being a farmer's wife is quite different from the social whirl of town.
7: Oh, I'm sure I will adjust. To tell the truth, I'm tired of silly women with their gossip. I think a leisurely country life will suit me fine.
6: I think you will like Mount Vernon. It's lovely in the spring when the cherry trees are in blossom. Ah, look, there, through the sycamores. That is the house.
7: Oh, it's a wonderful house. Look, Jackie, Patsy, there is our new home.
4: Martha and George were very happy with their new life. Martha proved to be an excellent homemaker, and George loved her children. Mount Vernon was divided into five farms with an overseer for each. Every morning, after his usual breakfast of hoe cakes and honey, George would ride around his plantation, often with Jackie on the saddle in front of him, to oversee the work.
6: Jonas, you've done a fine job supervising this farm. The slaves are content and well-treated. How's this year's tobacco crop coming?
8: The yield will be much smaller this year, Mr. Watson. I know that tobacco's as good as hard money in London, but there's nothing I could do about it.
6: Tobacco is a difficult crop. It sucks the good from the land, leaving it dead and no good for anything else. Perhaps I'll experiment with another crop. Maybe I'll grow wheat. Pompey, what has happened to my new carriage? It is not yet a year old, and already the gilt trim is falling off and the doors are split.
9: Mars George, ain't nothing the groom do. Me neither. This wood no good, sir. See, spokes is coming out the wheel rim and the roof is leaking.
6: I know that it is nothing that you did, Pompey. Have the carpenter fix it the best he can. We will need it to drive to church next Sunday.
10: The ship from England is late again. My wife is waiting for some new gowns and some dishes.
6: The ship is always late and the junk it brings isn't worth having. I tell you, William, the goods we get from England are shoddy, badly manufactured trash.
10: I agree with you, George. 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
6: It's not fair. We are dependent on England for almost everything we need, and anything we order takes months to get to us. We colonists should be allowed to manufacture our own essentials.
10: Well, we are both burgesses. Let's try to do something about it during our next session.
11: Gentlemen, gentlemen, please come to order. We have a discussion on the floor relating to the taxes imposed on the colonies, especially the new stamp tax.
12: Mr. Speaker, may I have the floor?
11: The chair recognizes Mr. George Mason.
12: Mr. Speaker,

0: Gentlemen, England is bleeding us dry. With the closing of American ports to other countries, the money grubbers in London expect to have all the profit from our trade. We can expect the high prices we are charged for the goods we buy to go even higher now.
1: Yeah. Right. That's right. Mr. Speaker, Mr. Mason, you have the floor. The
0: floor is yours, Patrick Henry.
1: You all know my views. I have voiced them loudly and often. It is my belief that only the Virginia Assembly has the right to levy taxes on Virginians, and whoever says otherwise is an enemy.
2: That is inflammatory talk, Mr. Henry.
1: Then so be it, Mr. Speaker. My statements are justified by the very nature of this case. We colonists have rights, and we should defend them with force if necessary. Caesar had his Brutus, Charles I had his Cromwell, and George III. And George III may profit by their example. And gentlemen, if that be treason, make the most of it.
3: In spite of protests, the Stamp Act became a reality in 1765. But the colonists did not accept it meekly. Feelings became so intense that people demonstrated on the streets of Boston and Philadelphia. A surreptitious organization was formed called the Sons of Liberty. A man named Thomas Paine wrote an inflammatory tract called Common Sense that was widely circulated. Things came to a head when in March 1770, the blood of innocent people was shed in front of Boston's Faneuil Hall. This was the so-called Boston Massacre.
4: Resentment is growing everywhere. Now we have a new tax on tea. Where will it stop?
5: Those hotheads in Boston knew how to deal with that. Did you hear? A group of them dressed up like Indians boarded the ships and threw the whole cargo into the harbor.
4: That kind of thing will only bring on more bloodshed. Sam Adams and some others are talking about separation from England. Talk like that will get them hanged.
5: Perhaps the time has come to think of total separation, George. Perhaps the colonies have outgrown England.
3: In March of 1773, Virginia's new governor, the Earl of Dunmore, became angry with the Burgesses and dissolved the assembly.
2: Gentlemen, since we are forced to meet in Raleigh's tavern, this meeting will be a bit informal. As you know, the British have blockaded Boston Harbor and troops of redcoats patrol the streets. Free speech has been curtailed.
6: That is an outrage. What is being done about it, Mr. Speaker?
2: There will be a conference of all the colonies in Philadelphia. Sam Adams calls it the First Continental Congress. They want Virginia to send two delegates. I suggest George Washington and Patrick Henry. Do you all agree?
3: The First Continental Congress did nothing but send letters of protest to England. The letters were ignored. In March 1775, the Second Virginia Convention was held in St. John's Church in Richmond. Patrick Henry spoke in favor of arming the Virginia militia.
1: Gentlemen may cry peace, peace, but there is no peace. The war has already begun. Our brethren are already in the field. Why stand we idly here? Is life so dear or peace so sweet as to be purchased at the price of chains and slavery? No. Forbid it, Almighty God! I know not what course others may take, but as for me, give me liberty or give me death!
3: In April, General Gage, who had closed the port of Boston, decided to seize some stores of powder and shot hidden by the Sons of Liberty near a small town in Massachusetts. Warned by the fast-riding Paul Revere and William Dawes, the Minutemen stood waiting for the British at Concord Bridge, where on April 19, 1775, the shot heard round the world was fired. The American Revolution had begun.
7: This session of the Second Continental Congress will come to order.

0: Mr. Samuel Adams has asked for the floor.
1: Thank you, Mr. Hancock. Since England has already declared war on the colonies, shouldn't the protection of our families and property be our first concern?
0: Sam is right, Sam.
2: What can we do?
1: I propose that we authorize raising an army to oppose the British oppressor, and I nominate George Washington as its commander-in-chief.
3: News of the Battle of Bunker Hill, which the British had won at a terrible cost in lives, and of Ethan Allen's victory at Ticonderoga, came to Washington as he rode toward Cambridge to take command of the Minutemen who had Boston

0: colonials. Men who owned muskets slung them over their shoulders and joined the milling crowd. There were thousands of men who had no weapons at all. On July 3rd, 1775, Washington took command of this ragtag group. After an inspection of the shabby camp, he began to remake the Continental Army.
1: The camp is to be divided into six brigades of six regiments each. You men at this conference will be the officers with ranks that I will assign later. We have no money for uniforms, and even ammunition will be scarce at first. Colonel Knox?
2: Yes, sir?
1: As you know, the past several months, we've worked hard to prepare our army to challenge the British over there across the Charles River. The British, of course, have plenty of everything, including cannon and shot. Now, if we want to drive them out of Boston, we must have artillery, too. There are cannon lying idle at Fort Ticonderoga.
2: That is too far north to do us any good.
1: Don't you think, Colonel, that if you had enough willing men, you could go and fetch those guns? The snow is deep, and ox-drawn sledges should be able to move even those heavy pieces.
0: Late in the winter of 1775, Washington began to fortify Dorchester Heights using the artillery that Knox and his men had dragged over frozen lakes and snow-covered hills. One cold morning in March 1776, the British commander, General Howe, looked up in astonishment at the big guns aimed directly at his army. He followed the only course open to him. He pulled all of his troops out of Boston.
2: The big question now is, where will Howe go next?
1: It is my guess that Howe will go to New York. From there, he can push up the Hudson and join the English troops coming down from Canada. If he can cut New England off from the rest of the colonies, our chance of winning the war will be slim indeed.
2: Now, what can we do to stop them?
1: We must go to New York and try to hold the British back.
2: Howe has 32,000 troops camped on Staten Island, and there are British frigates patrolling New York Harbor. I think an attack will come soon.
1: We have fortified Manhattan as best we can, and we are in a good defensive position here on Long Island. When Howe does attack, he will have a stiff fight on his hands.
2: If they drive us from Long Island, where will we go?
1: We'll retreat to Brooklyn Heights, and then to Manhattan. But Howe will pay dearly for every inch of ground he takes. Come in. Colonel Mifflin, why are you so excited?
3: This package just came from the Congress in Philadelphia. The courier said it was most important.
1: Here, let me have it. It is dated July 4th, 1776. This is important indeed. Colonel Mifflin, have the troops drawn up and parade. I have something they must hear. Men, I have some good news for you. Please listen carefully because these brave words will change all of our lives forever. We solemnly publish and declare that the United Colonies are free and independent states. That all men are created equal. That they are endowed by their Creator with certain unalienable rights. Among these are life, liberty, and the pursuit of happiness.
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4: Now it's time for Aunt Carol to continue with Chapter 3 of George Washington, the Uncommon Warrior.
0: The words of the Declaration of Independence were thrilling, but Washington was faced with the realities of war. The English General Howe, with an army of about 30,000, attacked the American forces on Long Island. for 3 days.

0: Days, the Continental Army fought bravely against overwhelming numbers.
1: General Pumpin! Taking heavy casualties. I don't think we can stand against Howe much longer.
2: But we can bring reinforcements from Manhattan, General Washington.
1: I don't want to weaken the forces in Manhattan. I'm afraid the British will attack there next, and New York, with its harbor, is vital to our cause. We must try to hold them.
2: What'll you do, then?
1: The only thing left to do, retreat to save the army.
2: This is the last barge, General Washington. All of the men, horses, and cannon have been ferried across to Manhattan.
1: Thank Providence for this heavy fog. Howe doesn't even realize we're gone.
0: That successful night crossing of Long Island Sound has been called one of the most brilliant military achievements in history. But there was little time to rest or celebrate. About 2 weeks later, British troops entered the city and forced Washington to retreat to the northern end of Manhattan Island. By October, the situation was again critical.
1: Gentlemen, our army is not strong enough to stand against Howe, especially since he has been reinforced by Cornwallis.
2: What do you intend to do, General Washington?
1: We must keep the army intact if there is to remain any hope of freedom, General Putnam. We will push south into New Jersey, where we can have a forest at our backs. The English don't know how to fight in a forest.
2: Sir, we've saved most of the artillery, but we have few horses left to haul it.
1: Then use men to haul your cannon. It is late in the year, and winter will be upon us. We will leave immediately. Get your men ready to march, gentlemen.
0: As Washington's ragged army plodded south and west, the English made a move to attack Philadelphia. A frightened Congress scurried to Baltimore for safety. Winter set in, and then came Christmas. And with it, a plan by Washington to surprise some Hessian soldiers encamped in Trenton, New Jersey.
3: You men with the poles, keep those ice chunks from hitting the boat. We've got the general on board.
1: This is the last boatload, Major Collins. We have ferried 2,400 soldiers, 50 horses, and 20 cannon across the Delaware, in spite of high water and ice flows.
4: It's a bold move, sir. If we catch them by surprise, you will have a victory.
1: We must have a victory to boost the morale of our people. And today, if God is willing, we shall have it.
4: There are no sentries posted. The Hessians must feel very safe or very scornful.
1: They've been celebrating Christmas all night. I'll wager every last man is fast asleep. They'll not be expecting an attack on a freezing morning like this.
4: It is almost dawn. Do you suppose that General Greene is in position on the other side of town?
1: I'm sure he is. It is time for the attack signal, Major. Fire your pistol.
0: Sleepy Hessians ran out of the houses, pulling on their clothes and trying to jam powder and shot into their musket barrels. Soon, the Hessians began to surrender, and within an hour, the battle had been won, with over 1,000 prisoners taken. But that night, Washington faced a new problem. The weather had turned much colder, and the Delaware was frozen over. Cornwallis, camped a few miles away, could now cross the river and attack the Americans.
4: Will you try to hold against Cornwallis, General Washington?
1: We wouldn't stand a chance, Major. Spies have brought me information that the British will attack in the morning. But I have a plan. Have the men gather all the dry wood they can find and build huge bonfires so the enemy can see them.
5: Should I order the assault now, General Cornwallis?
6: Don't hurry, Colonel. Let the men finish their breakfast. As you can see by their fires, the Yankees are still camped across the river.
5: Yes.
6: We will catch them completely by surprise.
5: The Americans must still be asleep. All right, sound the charge!

0: has the charge stopped, Sergeant? What's going on there?
1: Well, they're gone, sir. They tricked us with their fires. The bloody Yanks have slipped away.
2: Washington wintered his army at Morristown, New Jersey, while

0: Howe and Cornwallis returned to New York. The victories at Trenton and a few days later at Princeton proved inspiring. Men flocked to join the Continental Army, proud to serve under Washington. In late March, a carriage arrived with Martha Washington, come to spend the rest of the winter with her husband.
1: It is a pity, sir, that Colonel Benedict Arnold was passed up by Congress for promotion. He helped capture Fort Ticonderoga. He almost captured Montreal. And now, with his small fleet, he is delaying the British advance down Lake Champlain.
2: Arnold is a good soldier, and I feel that Congress is making a big mistake by not promoting him.
0: On June 14, 1777, Congress adopted a new flag of 13 stripes of alternating red and white with 13 stars circled in a blue field. In late July, the young French idealist Lafayette arrived to join the revolution. In August, in order to bolster the confidence of the people, Washington, with Lafayette at his side, paraded his army through the streets of Philadelphia. But the brave front wasn't enough when in September, the small army faced a vastly superior force at Brandywine and at Germantown 15 days later. The English won both battles. In that same month, Howe occupied Philadelphia. And then it was time for Washington and his army to find a place to spend their third winter.
2: What place is this, General Washington? This is called Valley Forge, and it is where we will winter the army, Major Hamilton.
3: What a desolate place. I suppose the thick woods on all sides of this shallow valley will give us some protection from the cold. Will Congress send us enough supplies to last us until spring?
2: Congress is in Baltimore and barely able to take care of itself. No, Major, we will be on our own this winter.
3: Will Mrs. Washington be joining you this year as she did in Morristown?
2: Yes. They have found me a stone house to use as my headquarters, and she will join me there.
4: I don't know when I've ever been this cold or hungry in my life.
5: It wouldn't be so bad if we had some warm clothes and boots. Mine are so worn through I had to wrap cloth around my feet.
4: Well, you're lucky. Some fellers don't even have that. Look sharp. General's heading our way.
2: Are you just getting off guard, man?
4: Yes, sir. We was on from 3 this morning till dawn.
2: Well, you better get to your hut and get some food and sleep.
5: We don't have no food, General. We finished all our rations yesterday.
2: You men are with the 32nd New York, aren't you?
5: Yes, sir.
4: Yes, sir.
2: Well, a supply train is due in here tomorrow or the next day. There will be corn and maybe even some salt beef. I'll see that your outfit gets first chance at it.
0: One day, late in the winter, a stout foreigner rode into camp and presented a letter from Benjamin Franklin.
2: You are the famous Baron von Steuben.
6: Ja, ich bin von Steuben.
2: Franklin says you are the world's foremost expert on military tactics. And that you have volunteered to train my army. Do you speak any English?
6: Ja, ich spreche Englisch. I'm sorry, I speak a little bit. I will learn more soon.
3: That German has worked wonders with the men, General Washington. They are actually beginning to look like an army.
2: The Baron has done a fine job. They have pride in themselves now, and the morale is much better.
0: Dogwood blossoms looked like white paint spattered on the pine forest as winter warmed into spring. Fearful that France would come to the aid of the colonies, England offered peace terms, which the Congress refused. Frustrated, General Howe resigned and Sir Henry Clinton was sent to command the English forces. His first action was to leave Philadelphia and move his army and tons of supplies to New York. How fine it would be, Washington thought, to capture that supply train. He set his army in motion and on the 28th of July forced a fight with the British at Monmouth. It was a hard-fought battle. The American line held, and the redcoats were checked. But Washington could not defeat them. The war dragged on. A climax came in 1780 when Washington met with General Rochambeau.

0: Bow.
1: I bring you good news, Mon General Washington. Monsieur Franklin has persuaded our King Louis to send ships with men and supplies. They should be here in just a few months.
2: That is good news indeed, General Rochambeau. Even though we Americans now control much of the Northeast, Cornwallis is ravaging the South. We desperately need the weapons and the help.
3: By October 1781, Cornwallis, harassed by General Nathanael Greene, moved his army to Yorktown, Virginia, where he planned that the British Navy could rescue him if need be. But Washington received word that the French Admiral de Grasse had defeated the English at sea and was now blockading the Yorktown harbor. Washington and Rochambeau hurried south with their combined armies. Cornwallis, with his army, was now trapped. The siege of Yorktown began.
4: This bombardment has gone on for 10 days. How much more can Cornwallis take? Those men down there are hiding in caves, Major Hamilton.
5: Look, General, on that parapet. There's the answer to your question. A British officer is waving a white flag. Cornwallis wants to talk.
3: On October 19th, 1781, the two armies faced each other in silence. Under white flags of truce, messengers shuttled back and forth between the American and British commanders, carrying documents on which were hammered out the terms of surrender. The great day had come, and with this victory would come the end of the war. The United Colonies were free of England at last.
6: That was awesome, Aunt Carol. 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
3: Hello, friends. 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

0: In 1846, San Francisco was a small, sleepy settlement with about 200 residents. But then, the discovery of gold in the Northern California hills in 1848 triggered one of the greatest migrations in history. By 1852, San Francisco became a booming city of about 36,000, filled with makeshift tent houses, hotels, stores, saloons, gambling halls, and yes, even some churches. By 1875, approximately one quarter of California's entire population resided in the city proper. Sadly, only about one out of five people that embarked on the gold rush died within 2 years, and less than one in 100 found enough gold to make the grueling trip worthwhile. The Bible says there is actually a city paved with gold that is definitely worth the pilgrimage. What do you think, Pastor Ross?
1: You know, it's interesting. Whenever you go to do a little research on the gold rush, there's so many stories. People went through so much trials to get here. They brought their families. They came with the wagon loads and faced attacks by the American Indians. They ran into terrible weather crossing the mountains. And yet just that drive for gold just kept them going. Mm. It is sad, as you mentioned, that the vast majority of the people didn't strike bonanza. Really, the ones who made a lot of money were the ones who supplied the miners,
0: merchants,
1: with tents and gear.
0: Yeah.
1: So there were some that scored. Everyone's looking for the gold.
0: Yeah, absolutely. You know, I heard one little side story connected with the gold rush, that the ships that were coming in bringing the 49ers that would either come from Australia or go around South America, and they were coming up, all the sailors jumped ship. And the captains could not get crews to sail away. And you can see some of the very old pictures of the San Francisco Bay filled with abandoned sailing ships because they just couldn't get people to sail away. They all wanted to come in. And so it's just a remarkable time in history. But, you know, the Bible tells us that there is gold that we should be driving for. It's, of course, the gold of God's love. Jesus said, "Buy of me gold refined in the fire." But you read in Hebrews 11, verse 8, "By faith Abraham obeyed when he was called to go out to the place which he would receive as an inheritance. And he went out not knowing where he was going. By faith he dwelt in the land of promise as in a foreign country, dwelling in tents with Isaac and Jacob, the heirs with him of the same promise. For he waited for the city that has foundations, whose builder and maker is God." And then it describes that city, Pastor Ross, in Revelation 21, verse 18. "The construction of its walls was of jasper, and the city was pure gold like glass. And the foundations of the wall of the city were adorned in all kinds of precious stones." And then it describes these different stones. You go to verse 21. "The 12 gates were 12 pearls. Each individual gate was one pearl. And the street of the city was pure gold like transparent glass." And so there is a city of gold that's worth us making a pilgrimage to.
1: And you know, we do have a study guide, actually a book, an Amazing Facts book, that talks about this very real city.
0: Yes.
1: This New Jerusalem. It's called Heaven Is It For Real? And this is free. We'll send it to anyone who calls and asks. The number to receive the gift is 800-835-6747. You just ask for offer number 189 or ask for it by name, Heaven Is It For Real? We'll be happy to send that to you if you're in North America. If you're outside of the U.S. and you'd like to read the book, just go to the Amazing Facts website, just amazingfacts.org. Click on the free library. You'll be able to read it there. But if you'd like to get a hard copy, call and ask. We'll be happy to send it to you. Also, there's one other way that you can be receive this is through text. If you'd like to get a digital copy of the gift, you just need to text the number, #250, say Bible Answers Live, and then just ask for it by name. And we'll be happy to send it to anyone who calls and asks. All right. Well, before we go to the first caller, let's start with a word of prayer. Dear Father, we thank you once again that we're all here, able to study your word, and we ask your blessing upon this program. Be with those who are listening, wherever they might be. And as we always ask, Lord, we know the Bible is your book. And so we ask the Holy Spirit to guide us so that we can come to a clearer and a full understanding of your will for our lives. And we ask this in Jesus' name. Amen.
0: Amen.
1: First caller this evening, we've got Brittany listening in California. Brittany, welcome to Bible Answers Live.
2: Yeah, my question is, how is a Christian supposed to deal with certain political regulations that are

0: completely against the Bible presented by the government.
1: Okay, good question. Well, it's not the first time in history that's happened. You can look in the Bible, of course, when the government told the mothers in Egypt to kill their baby boys. Well, Jochebed said, I can't do that. And she put Moses in a basket. And then the government, they told Daniel that he should not pray to anyone but the king. And he had to stand up for his faith, or I should say kneel down for his faith. And then in Daniel 3, you got something similar. King of Babylon's telling him the government law said bow down and worship. And the disciples, many of them died because they would not follow the laws of Rome that said to worship Caesar. Now, we should always obey the laws of the land as long as they're not in direct conflict with the laws of God. And so, as far as possible, Christians should be the very best citizens. But if there's ever a political law or principle that violates a biblical principle, we always stand with God and his word first. So I hope that helps a little, but great question.
2: All right, next caller that we have is James, listening in Tennessee. James, you're on Bible Answers Live.
3: Thank you, Pastor Austin. Thank you, Pastor Doug. Y'all have helped me so much with the three angels' message, and it's just been a blessing. But, yeah, my question today is 2 Thessalonians chapter 2, verse 4, mm-hmm. and starting with verse 10, it says, and with all of them who deceive, and for unrighteousness in them they perish. And for this cause, God will send them a strong delusion, so they will believe a lie. And it's saying, God, for this cause, will send them a strong delusion, so they'll believe a lie. Who is God referring to? And if every good gift comes from God, and everything is good, good, good, why would he send his people a strong delusion, so they will believe a lie?
1: Yeah, that's a great question. And when you read this verse, just on the surface, it sounds like, why, you know, everything is true. God is truth. Why would God send a lie? It's similar to that place in the Bible where the prophet is describing a dream, and he said, and God said, I will be a lying spirit in the mouth of his prophets. That's Micaiah talking to Ahab and Jehoshaphat. And basically what it's saying there is when they reject truth, Ahab rejected the truth, then light, when rejected, darkness comes in. And if you read the rest of this verse here, going back to 2 Thessalonians, it says that for this reason, God will send them strong delusion that they should believe a lie, that they might be condemned who did not believe the truth. So what's left if you reject truth? The only thing you got left is a lie. And so it's basically saying they've rejected the light, and so God is allowing them to believe a lie. God doesn't want anyone to be lost. And there's a verse, I think, in Hosea chapter 4, Pastor Ross, verse 6, where it kind of says the same thing, that if we reject the knowledge.
2: Yeah, Hosea chapter 4, verse 6, my people are destroyed for a lack of knowledge. Because you have rejected knowledge, I will reject you from being priests for me. Because you have forgotten the law of your God, I will also forget your children. It's talking about the judgment that comes upon Israel.
1: So it's not that they're being punished because they don't know. It's because they're rejecting truth. They're rejecting light. The only alternative is the vacuum is then filled with darkness. Mm-hmm. And so God doesn't send it. It just comes consequentially.
2: You might say God allows it because he withdraws truth.
1: Yeah.
2: Like you said, there's only error left. Thank you, James. Good question. Next caller that we have is Alan, also listening in California. Alan, you're on Bible Answers Live.
4: Good evening.
1: Evening.
4: Thank you for taking my call. I'm calling from Bakersfield, California. My question is, the first part of Daniel 9:26 says, and after 62 weeks, Messiah shall be cut off. That's the New King James Version, but not for himself. So that's pretty self-explanatory. Jesus died for us. Mm-hmm. But then every other translation says Messiah shall be cut off and have nothing. So how can those two things mean the same thing?
1: Well, you're talking about two translations, and they sound different. Like, by the way, the King James and the New King James are very similar. It says, but not for himself. Christ, he was not cut off for his sin. He was cut off for our sin. And so I think that the King James, New King James, which, many scholars accept, I think it's more accurate. But either way, with either translation, it's basically saying that Christ is not cut off for his sin. He's cut off for ours.
2: And, you know, I think there are four ways in which that phrase has been translated because of the original language there. It,

0: ago. It's very similar. The one is the one that you mentioned in the King James, where it says, "and but not for himself," but literally means "and nothing to him." And some translate that as "there will be no help for him" or "no help with him." Others translate it as "and he shall not be," meaning that he shall perish. "But not for himself" is also a meaning connected with that phrase. So depending upon which translation you go with, there's some slight variations there. But yeah, I think the point is still clear when the Messiah is cut off.
1: And even, you know, if the Messiah is cut up and it says "and shall have nothing," they took everything from him.
0: They did, yeah.
1: So you can't argue with that either. But the point that I think is so incredible, it says that he'll cause the sacrifice to cease.
0: Mm.
1: And when Jesus was cut off, the veil was rent in the temple, bringing to an end the sacrificial system.
0: You know, we have a study guide called Right on Time that deals with Daniel chapter 9 and gets into the various time prophecies that you have. It's very interesting. It's a great study. We'll be happy to send this to anyone who calls and asks. Just call 800-835-6747, and you can ask for the study guide. It's called Right on Time, and we'll be happy to send that to you. It's 800-835-6747. You can also just dial #250 on your smartphone. Say Bible Answers Live, and then you'll be able to download it there as well. Next caller that we have is Joan in Australia. Joan, welcome to the program.
2: Hi, thank you for taking my call. How are you?
1: Doing good. Thank you for calling.
2: I hope you can understand my question. It's kind of a little bit, but I'm just trying to get a picture of Job 1 verse 6, when I understand when there was the sons of God. My question is, are they the council, or are they the sons of God that write the books of life? And is it just Old Testament, and it doesn't happen anymore, where Satan had access to go along with them?
1: There's a little bit of mystery around the sons of God and who they are. I think there are places in the Bible where it speaks of the angels as the sons of God. It's also talking here in Job, I think it's talking about maybe the, you know, this is heavenly meeting, but it's not in heaven, a celestial meeting where God is there, and it says Satan comes from the earth, so it's not on earth. The sons of God there are some kind of representatives of other worlds. Now, the reason we say that is because one of the titles for Adam, who was the leader of this world, he's called the Son of God. You look in the genealogy of Jesus in the book of Luke chapter 3, and it says, "And Enos was the son of Seth, who was the son of Adam, who was the son of God." Adam was not born. He was created to be the leader of this world. Now, God, you know, no doubt has intelligent beings that are leaders of other worlds. It describes the 24 elders around his throne in Revelation. Some have wondered, is this who they are? 1 John chapter 3 says, "Behold, what manner of love the Father has bestowed on us, that we should be called sons of God." And Isaiah says that we are sons and daughters of God, believers. Christ said that the wicked, they're sons of their father, the devil. So the term sons of God, it floats a little bit in its definition in the Bible.
0: I think in the immediate context in Job, though, it appears as though these sons of God would be the representatives of other worlds. Mm-hmm. Hebrews speaks about God created the worlds, and he uses plural. And it appears that Satan came to this gathering claiming to be the representative of the earth. And it's interesting that God allowed him. And God said, "Where did you come from?" He said, "Oh, from walking up and down on the earth," claiming that as his kingdom. And then God said, "Well, there's someone in your kingdom that really belongs in my kingdom." And that's where the story of Job is. You read on and tells you the story of his experience. So I think we can say that these sons of God would be the representatives of other worlds. And very possibly they could also be the 24 elders that you read about in the book of Revelation. And also, I believe in the Old Testament, it refers to God ruling before his elders gloriously.
1: Yes.
0: Which is the same idea. You know, we do have a book, Pastor Doug. It's called Who Are the Sons of God?
1: Mm-hmm.
0: And it deals with the subject. And we'll be happy to send this to anyone who calls and asks. The number is 800-835-6747. That is our free resource phone line. Ask for the book. It's called Who Are the Sons of God? We'll send it to you. You can also just dial #250 on your smartphone. Ask for it. And you'll be able to download it that way as well.
1: Mm-hmm.
0: Thank you, Joan. Thanks for calling all the way from Australia. We've got Steve in Missouri. Steve, welcome to the program.
3: Yeah, Pastor Doug, Pastor Ross. Mm-hmm. I listen to your show pretty regular. And just yesterday, as a matter of fact, it was a recording, but a man called in and said, "When Jesus comes back, how could ever I see him if the earth is round?"

0: Well, a lot of times we're just not smart enough to figure out what God is capable of doing. First of all, the Holy Spirit can be everywhere it wants.
1: Right.
0: We can't understand that. Okay, but I'm going to say when Jesus comes back, he's not going to be over there in China, and China's going to call us and say, hey, the Lord's here. He'll be there in a little bit. Now, I'm going to go through about four verses and see what you think, okay?
1: All right, let's hear it.
0: All right. I'm going to start out with Revelation 6, verse 14. And the heavens departed as a scroll. A scroll rolls out.
1: Mm-hmm.
0: Okay, rolls out like a scroll. When it is rolled together, and every mountain and island were moved out of their places. Now I'm going to jump over to Revelation 16, verse 20. And every island fled away, and the mountains were not found. So things are really happening. Now I'm going to go to Isaiah 40, verse 4. Every valley shall be exalted, and every mountain and hill shall be made low, and the crooked shall be made straight, and the rough places plain. Okay, now I'm going to stay in Isaiah 13:13. That's where I'm going to go now. Okay, 13:13. Therefore I will shake the heavens, and the earth shall remove out of their place, and in the wrath of the Lord's host, and in the day of his fierce anger. So that's definitely when he's coming back is when that's going to happen. Now I'm going to go to Isaiah 24:19.
1: Okay, we got to wrap this up pretty quick because we want to get to the question.
0: Okay, this is the last one, 24:19. The earth is utterly broken down. The earth is clean dissolved, and the earth is moved exceedingly. So it sounds to me like this earth's going to roll out like a scroll where everybody could see him at one time.
1: Oh, I see what you're saying. Yeah, well, there's no question that the earth is going to go through tremendous turmoil, but I don't think you need to bend over backwards to try to destroy the earth and make this verse fit. When it says every eye will see him, it means on the day of the Lord, every eye will see him. Every eye of everybody alive. As Christ goes around the world and it says we are caught up to meet the Lord in the air, it says he's coming from the east. I'm just understanding the same way that the earth rotates and he's going to sweep around the circle of the earth. Everyone will see him that day. Doesn't mean the same moment. As he comes, the dead in Christ will rise. They're caught up to meet him. We're transformed. We're caught up to meet them. And then he takes us back to glory. He says, I'll take you to the places, the mansions I've prepared. So, you know, no question that the earth is going to be in great turmoil, but I don't know that the earth is going to disintegrate so that everybody sees him at the same moment. Anyway, I just want to be ready.
2: Yeah.
1: However that happens.
2: You know, we do have a book talking about the second coming of Christ. It's called Anything But Secret, and it talks about these verses and some of the events connected with the second coming of Christ. We'll be happy to send it to anyone who calls and asks. 800-835-6747. Ask for the book Anything But Secret. Also, you can dial #250, say Bible Answers Live, and ask for it by name. Next caller that we have is Lee, listening in North Carolina. Lee, welcome to Bible Answers. You are on the air.
3: Oh, hi. Thank you for taking my call. Mm-hmm. My question, please, is the role of the Holy Spirit in heaven. Like, I know that Jesus comes back to get us, and he brings us to the Father. So I also have read about the Holy Spirit being taken away slowly from the earth, maybe during the tribulation.
1: Mm-hmm.
3: I was just wondering, when it's all said and done and we're all in heaven, what's the role of the Holy Spirit and how do you get there? Thank you.
1: Yeah, good question. Well, you know, Jesus said, it's expedient that I go, and if I go, I will send the Comforter, the Holy Spirit, and he will be with you. And then Christ, when he tells us, I'm with you wherever you go, in Matthew chapter 28, well, how is God with us? God is with us through God the Spirit. Jesus said, you know, he will take of my Father and give it to you. And so even in heaven, we will have God's Spirit and presence with us all through the cosmos, wherever we might roam, through God the Spirit. And so communication with God, wherever we are, is probably going to transpire through the Spirit. Because I do believe that God has a place in time that he sits enthroned. There is a center to his kingdom somewhere, a capital. It says he himself will dwell with us. We will see his face. But as we go to worlds unknown and we travel or anywhere in the world, if we're building our mansions and country homes, God's still with us through his Spirit. So I think the work of the

0: Spirit's going to be still very real. It'll be different in that it's not their convicting us of sin, because there's no sin then. But it will still have the peace and the presence of the Spirit.
1: All right. Next caller that we have is Taiwan, listening from Alabama.
2: Hello, hey, pastors. I just wanted to ask, in Hebrews 4:5, and again in this place, they shall not enter my rest. I wanted to see if that's the Sabbath he was referring to.
0: No. In a word, in Hebrews, he's talking about the rest that we have through salvation in Christ. The children of Israel looked upon the promised land as the rest. Instead of wandering, and even as they first entered, they had to fight the Canaanites. Finally, when they were all subdued, they could go to their homes and plant their vineyards, and they called that entering their rest. So it's compared to the Sabbath in Hebrews 4, but Hebrews here, the writer, we believe, is Paul. He's talking about Joshua in the Old Testament, bringing them into rest, how David was speaking in the Psalms of the rest that we have in the Lord, and the Sabbath is a symbol of that rest. But he's really talking about Jesus. When he says, I swore in my wrath, they will not enter my rest, the people that didn't believe in the wilderness did not make it to the promised land. They lost faith. And again, then he quotes, they shall not enter my rest. Again, he's quoting from verse 3 in the same passage. So, hope that makes a little sense, but he uses the Sabbath here in sort of a symbolic sense. He does say there remains therefore a Sabbath for the people of God. And I think that's talking about, of course, there is a Sabbath day, but there's also a Sabbath rest that we have in Christ.
1: All right, thank you. Next caller that we have is Lee, listening in Texas. Lee, welcome to the program.
3: Yes, thank you for taking my call tonight. I have a question that's been on my mind for many, many years now. Mm-hmm. And hopefully, man, I can finally get the answer to it.
0: Okay.
3: My question is, Jesus always said that he and the Father are one, so everything that God knows that he would know as well. Mm-hmm. But if that's the case, why did Jesus say that he didn't know the date and time of his return when he's supposed to know? I mean, he knows everything that God knows. Did he lie about that, or he just couldn't say anything about it?
0: No, I think that when Christ spoke of his second coming, he made that statement that the angels don't know but the Father only. Christ on earth had divested himself a lot of his supernatural knowledge. And when Jesus was on earth, he did not know. And think about it for a moment. If he did know a date, how would he tell the disciples that he was coming in, 2050? I'm just making that up. They didn't even keep time like that. It would have made no sense to them. They didn't understand that calendar we use today. So I think Christ said, look, here now on earth, I don't know. But you can be certain that Christ now glorified at the right hand of the Father, God the Father is not holding an envelope like people at some award ceremony and saying, I can't tell you when you're supposed to come back. It's a secret. No, Jesus is omniscient. He knows everything now. But when he was a human on earth, he laid aside a lot of his divinity. So, yes, I'm quite sure Jesus knows now. Hey, Pastor Ross, we're going to take a break. And don't go anywhere. More questions coming in just a moment.
4: 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Bible Answers Live will return shortly. 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
5: My life was in turmoil. My wife and I were fighting all the time. I got away from everything and everybody. I don't know, I always had this emptiness in my heart. I don't want it filled. I just felt like I went my whole life, just searching for something. And my father died, and that ruined me a lot. My father didn't believe in suicide, and I didn't want to live, but rather than disrespect him, I decided I would just become so mean that someone else would do it to me, and I wouldn't have to. So I joined the Army, thinking, what better place to get killed than in the Army? Now, while I was in the Army, my daughter got injured. She was in an accident, and she was blind and paraplegic, and it's just like I felt the whole world was coming down on me. And one morning, I just really got mad, and I gave God a cussing like you wouldn't believe. I said, I'm not Moses, not

0: Grab, you know, I don't, but I put my sandals on just like they do, and I'm a man. I don't want to know why this is happening to me. I just want to know that it's happening for a reason. If you tell me right now that this is all for a reason, then you can stack it on me from here to the end of time, and I will never complain again. And that little TV came on. It had been sitting there just static all night long. And there's this minister, when he pops up and it says, today's lesson's from the book of Job. God only lets those suffer that he loves the most. And I said, well, that's all you have to say, Lord. I appreciate it, brother. From that day forward, I knew that he was there and he was in my life and that he would help me. I went to prison just almost immediately after that. I was in prison for aggravated assault. I was in one of the worst prisons in the state of Tennessee. It was full of gang activity. I got my throat cut, 52 stitches. My neck, I could take those fingers and stick them all the way throughout my mouth. I'd gone to the library that day because it was really about the only thing to do. But I ran across this little book called The Richest Caveman. This book is hilarious, but it is great. I'm sitting there with this big beard. I'm thinking, hey, I know what it's like to look like a caveman, but I'm not an educated person, I guess you'd say, but I'm a simple guy. I'm just really a simple guy. And that's what I loved about Doug Batchelor, because this guy is just as straight out as you can get. And my wife and I, we've kept contact through all these years, and so much has gone on. And I told her, I said, listen now, this is the center of my world right now. And I said, I really want you to be involved in it with me. I need it. And I said, and you will too if you ever just take hold of it. I told my wife, I said, listen, they've got this amazing facts Bible study going here. And this is the best way for you to get this information, and I think. I said, because it's broken down and they give you questions and to make you look for these things. You know, so it's not anyone telling you. You find it on your own, and they teach you to actually use the Bible. She was there faithfully every Wednesday until we decided, you know, she wanted to be baptized also. She saw it coming around. The choice was made, and October the 4th, 2014, my wife and I, we were baptized in the water at the same time, and we started our walk together, I guess you'd say. I went through everything that a man could possibly go through, I guess. From marital trouble, loss of family members, death in my family. My children were harmed, and my daughter was handicapped for life. I went to prison, but still, I kept my word to God that he could stack it on me as much as he wanted. And I'd never question him again, and I didn't. But I can say this much. He never put nothing on me that I couldn't handle. And he walked with me through it all. And I'd like to say that to anyone who is in prison, not to give up. Don't lose hope. Put your faith in the Lord and study and seek him, and he will seek you. And my name is Charlie Green, and I want you to know that you and Amazing Facts have changed my life.
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2: 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I am Doug Batchelor.
3: My name is John Ross, and we have Nell listening in California. Nell, welcome to the program.

0: Thank you, Pastor John and Pastor Doug. My question has to do with Achan. My question is why didn't God forgive Achan? Because I believe it was Joshua, when he asked him, he said, you know, confess now what thou hast done and give God the praise. And Achan seemed to have confessed immediately. So I was wondering why he and his family were still killed.
1: Well, Achan did not confess until they cast lots. He waited to the last moment, and basically the lot fell on him. So, you know, God basically, you know, he got caught with the chocolate chips around his mouth. And then he said, yeah, I'm guilty. So his repentance wasn't really heartfelt. His repentance was after God sort of fingered him and said, you're the one. And the reason his family probably was judged with him is they were accomplices. They all knew it was hidden in the tent. They were, you know, it's probably dug a hole under the rug, or I don't know how he did it, but they all knew about the stolen booty, and they helped him keep it a secret. And it also reminds us that our decisions can affect our families for their salvation, as in the story of Noah, or their destruction, as in the story of Achan. And so, I think that they were probably complicit with what was happening. We don't know that there were any little children in his family. They may have been older kids that were of age.
2: All right. Next caller that we have is Dan in North Carolina. Dan, welcome to Bible Answers Live.
3: Yes, good evening, pastors. Thank you so much. Pastor, I got a question that I don't know if it's been approached before. Maybe yes, maybe no. But my wife and I are of radically different religious beliefs. Mm-hmm. And my basic question is, how would one define unequally yoked in the case of separating?
1: Yeah, well, did one of you change faiths after you got married?
3: No, we were, and that is my mistake, actually. I was who and what I was, and she was struggling. She really didn't know where she wanted to be. And I have tried progressively to, not aggressively, but progressively to introduce her to my thoughts, my beliefs, that which I hold true. And it's...
1: Don't feel like you're making progress.
3: She becomes offensive. Now it's to the point where I can't bring up anything. It turns into drama, and I don't want that.
1: I want to make sure we keep it. You know, this is of course a Bible question program. It'd be easy to transition into counseling. Let me tell you what the Bible says. The Bible says that in the event that you've got a believer that is married to an unbeliever, if the unbeliever, let's assume that your wife is not believing the truth. It may be you that isn't believing the truth. So I don't know what your different faiths are, but if they're willing to dwell together, they should not divorce. And that's 1 Corinthians chapter 7. So I recommend you read the whole chapter there, because he talks about when people of opposing faiths find themselves married. And especially if there's children involved, you know, you want to create as much harmony and peace as you can, even though no question, it's going to be difficult.
2: Now, that's a different story, though. If you're dating someone and you're thinking about marrying them, and you're dating a person or you're engaged to a person that is of a different faith, well, you know, you don't want to proceed with that marriage until there is a unity of belief. Otherwise, it's just going to cause problems.
1: Yeah. Yeah, but he's telling us that's what happened.
2: You're
1: now married. They're married.
2: Yeah. So you're married, yeah.
1: Once you've said I do, you made the covenant, you kind of went in eyes wide open. Someone said before marriage, go in with your eyes wide open, and after marriage, keep them half shut to the faults of to your spouse.
2: You know, we do have a book, Pastor, that you wrote. It's called Marriage, Divorce, and Remarriage.
1: And it addresses
2: you address
1: this.
2: these issues. The number to call for that is 800-835-6747. Once again, it's free. We'll be happy to send it to anyone who calls and asks, what does the Bible say about the subject of marriage and remarriage? 800-835-6747. You can dial #250 on your smartphone. You'll be able to read a digital copy of that lesson or that book. Next one of the wave is Glenn in Ohio. 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
4: Thank you very much, Pastor, for taking my call. Mm-hmm. My call this evening concerns the triunity of

0: the Godhead and the Holy Spirit. You know, there's an interesting subject, I believe, about why Jesus told the apostles he had to go so that he could send the Holy Spirit. I think that'd be an interesting subject we'd love to hear talked about. But the triunity of the Godhead, Elohim, came to Christianity from Mithra's sun worship. My thought about it is, I believe that there's God the Father, God the Son, and the Holy Spirit as the omnipresence of the Godhead. In other words, there were millions of people that were not neglected when the Holy Spirit manifested himself as a dove at Jesus' baptism. So I believe there's the Father, the Son, and the manifestation of the omnipresence of the Godhead. I never hear that word. Can you help me, or how does that thought fit?
1: Yeah, so I think what you're asking is the Holy Spirit a unique, separate person, or is he just the way that the omnipresence of God, the Father, and Son is demonstrated? Well, when in Acts chapter 5, when Ananias and Sapphira lied regarding their donation that they made, Peter said, "You've not lied unto men, but when you lied to the Holy Spirit, you lied to God." And so Peter defines lying to the Holy Spirit as lying to God. So when you look at the definitions of God, you find that the Holy Spirit also fulfills the definitions, that he is grieved, he's given an individual personality. That's part of the reason Jesus said, go baptize in the name of the Father, the Son, and the Holy Spirit. So you've got, it's distinct. You find the Holy Spirit at the beginning, the Spirit of God moved upon the face of the waters, and you have the Spirit giving an invitation in the end of the Bible where it says the Spirit and the bride say come. So the Holy Spirit is a separate person, and you know, it's a difficult subject, and I won't pretend it isn't. And we need to really take our shoes off when we talk about this, because when man starts describing and defining God, we're way out of our league. But based on what is revealed, I think we can say with confidence, you've got three distinct persons in the Godhead. And I have a book on that, that it's called The Holy Spirit, Trinity, One God or Three. And you'll be blessed by that, Glenn. Please look at it.
2: 800-835-6747. 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You can also dial #250 on your smartphone. Say Bible Answers Live. Ask for the book by name, and you'll be able to get a digital download and read that right there on your phone. Next caller that we have, thank you, Glenn. Next caller we have is Brent in Georgia. Brent, welcome to the program.
3: Good evening, pastors. How are you all?
1: Doing good. Thank you. And it's Brent, if I'm not mistaken.
3: Yes. Yes. Okay. So I'm interested in Proverbs 23, verses 20 and 21, and really looking at that. And it talks about overindulgence and gluttonous. And so I guess looking at that, will there be obese people in heaven?
1: I'm sorry. Well, I shouldn't laugh. I think I'm just thinking, will we have obese bodies in heaven? No, I don't think so. Is it possible for an obese person to be saved? Is that maybe what you're asking?
3: I know that's possible. I guess.
1: Yeah, I don't think of the resurrection anybody's. You see, obesity is technically it's an unhealthy condition. And so I don't think anyone's going to get a glorified body that's unhealthy. Mm-hmm. Does that make sense? I don't know if we've ever had that question.
2: Yeah, I mean, there's different factors for obesity. I mean, one could just be intemperance, but they could also be medical reasons. There's other factors that come into play. So, yeah, there are health risks, of course, as we know. It can shorten a person's life if they're obese. But that's not preventing someone from receiving Christ and being saved. But like you say, Pastor Doug, I think everyone is going to have that perfect body when Jesus comes.
1: Yeah.
2: And I don't know too many obese people that think it is a good thing for them to be struggling with weight. So they're looking forward to that brand new body as well, yeah, if they're a believer.
1: And let's suppose you have a person that's, 100 pounds overweight, which would be unhealthy, and they find the Lord and they come to the Lord and they start, you know, working to make changes in their lifestyle, and they die before they get there. Well, you know, it's a process, and so they'd certainly be saved. But then there's the other question, is gluttony a sin? And I think we need to say the less

0: Having Ishmael was not God's plan. God's plan was that through his son, Abraham's son, with Sarah, the Messiah would come. When Abraham and Sarah became impatient because they thought, oh, well, you know, Sarah's getting too old. She's beyond the age of bearing. We're going to help God out. We're going to get this Egyptian slave and use her as a surrogate. And then, Abraham and Hagar have the son, Ishmael. Ultimately, Hagar and Ishmael are sent away. And it's kind of hard for us to understand this, but God basically said, put her away, and the word is divorce. So the son that God was going to bring the Messiah through was Isaac. Now, Abraham married after Sarah died, and he threw a woman named Keturah, and he had several other sons. But when he offered his only son, Isaac was a type of Christ, and God so loved the world, he gave his son. God doesn't have several divine sons. He only had Jesus. Isaac was a type of that.
1: And I think Isaac's the only one of Abraham's children that was a miracle birth through Sarah.
0: That's, yeah, good point.
1: Whereas all the others was sort of, and I think, as you said, that's a type of Christ. Mm-hmm. Jesus, of course, there was a miracle birth with Mary. And it also is a reference to that it's God that would fulfill the promise. It was a man that was to fulfill the promise. So in that sense, Isaac is different from the other sons that Abraham had.
0: I think Paul addresses that too. The one was a child of kind of works, and one was a child of faith.
1: Mm-hmm.
0: Yeah.
1: Very good.
0: So hope that helps a little bit, and good question. Thank you.
1: Richard in Arkansas is listening. Richard, welcome to the program.
2: Hey, thank you for having me. How are y'all doing tonight?
0: Great. Thanks for calling.
2: I just have one quick question. I'll make it short for y'all. What does the Bible say about our pets being in heaven?
0: Yeah, that is a good question. We've had that from time to time because a lot of folks, like myself, Pastor Ross has probably had beloved pets, and usually humans outlive them unless you get a turtle, a tortoise or something. You had a parrot for a long time.
1: We did. Yeah.
0: A long time.
1: I'm laughing at that, Pastor. Like some of these turtles or tortoises can live like 200-300 years. They can outlive you and your children.
0: Yeah.
1: they don't have
0: a lot of personality, though. And so, you know, we wonder, is there any hope for them? We love some of these pets, and we'd love to see them again. Are they gone forever? The Bible, I have to tell you, the Bible does not specifically address it. What the Bible does say is there will be animals in heaven, so we know that. And then the Bible says that the eyes have not seen, the ear has not heard, neither has entered into the heart, meaning the imagination of man, what God has prepared for those that love him. So I think when we get to heaven, there'll be a lot of amazing surprises. And among those surprises that are joyful, we may find that God is resurrecting our beloved cat or dog or parakeet or whatever it was, and that they're going to be there with a glorified body. We don't know that, but certainly not beyond him. That's as close as I think we can come. Now, we've got a friend, Steve Wolberg. He wrote a book, Will My Pet Be in Heaven? And I think he ends up with the argument that, yes, if it was a good pet. Now, dogs, maybe not cats, but dogs will be in it. I'm going to get all these letters from cat owners now.
1: All right. Well, thank you, Richard. Next caller that we have is Elizabeth in Colorado. Elizabeth, welcome to the program.
3: Thank you.
0: Hi. Thanks for calling.
3: Hi. My question is, will Jesus forgive Pontius Pilate? Because in the Bible it says when he first went to Pontius Pilate and they sent him over there, that Pontius Pilate didn't find any wrong in him.
0: Yeah. Well, you know, in the dialogue between Jesus and Pilate, Jesus does say, the one who turned me over to you has the greater sin. He didn't say Pilate was sinless. Pilate said Jesus was innocent, and in spite of the fact he was innocent, he said, well, to make you happy, I'll beat him and then let him go. And, well, if you think he's innocent, why are you going to beat him? And then, because the mob is crying for his blood, instead of calling out the guard and saying he's innocent, I'm going to protect him, he hands him over because he's worried about his career and how it's going to look to the Romans if there's a riot. I think Pilate caved, and I believe he's going to be lost. Now, I think, you know, Christ is merciful in the judgment. He realized Pilate was pressured into it, and God takes that into account. But I don't think Pilate's going to make it based on what the Bible record is. And it's not in the scripture, but in Christian history.

0: in Roman history, it seems to say he was eventually banished to Spain. I believe it was Spain, and he committed suicide. So his wife warned him in a dream, don't have anything to do with that just man. And Pilate knew he was just, and he still condemned him. So I think he's guilty.
1: And that almost makes it worse. He knew that Christ was innocent,
0: yeah.
1: And yet he still condemned to death. He murdered him.
0: Yeah.
1: So, all right. Thank you, Elizabeth. We've got Joe in New Mexico. Joe, welcome to the program.
2: Good evening, pastors. How are you?
0: Good. Thank you, Joe. Appreciate your calling.
2: And thank you for accepting my call. I was wondering, where was Daniel when Hananiah arrived and Ananias and those guys were in the at the golden temple, the golden statue? Where was Daniel?
0: Yeah, that's a good question. It's a little mysterious. My idea, and Pastor Ross has just got done teaching a series on Daniel. My understanding is that Nebuchadnezzar, knowing that Daniel had told him his golden kingdom would not continue, might have sent him off on business in another part of the kingdom. I don't think it was an accident. Daniel was not there. But you got any thoughts?
1: Yeah, it's almost as if Nebuchadnezzar had forgotten about Shadrach, Meshach, and Abednego, or Hananiah, Mishael, and Azariah, which are the Hebrew names, because when they came before the king, he gave them a second chance, which you'd think you wouldn't have done to anyone else.
0: Yeah.
1: But it's as if he suddenly realizes, oh, man, I forgot about these guys. And they're good. You know, they're good, loyal. So he said, well, we'll give you another chance. When you hear the music bow down, of course, when they said, oh, king, don't, you know, you don't have to give us another chance. We worship the God. We're not going to bow down. Well, then he got furious.
0: Yeah.
1: And then, you know, the furnace was heated seven times hotter. So it almost appears as though, yes, he remembered Daniel and maybe sent him off some errand, but he forgot about his three friends.
0: Yeah.
1: And yet they were just as faithful as Daniel. What a story. Mm-hmm. I mean, can you imagine if we didn't have that great story, Daniel chapter 3? So, yeah, they were very loyal, just like Daniel.
0: Yeah. I heard one Bible scholar say that the Lord accomplished through those three young men on the plains of Dura that day what he had been wanting to do through the Jewish nation for 1,000 years, to be a light to the Gentiles. And they stood up and showed the power of Jehovah. And then, of course, the king sends out a declaration to the whole empire about the God of Daniel and Hananiah, Mishael, and Azariah. Anyway, thanks.
1: And of course, Daniel had his time too,
0: yep,
1: in the next kingdom.
0: That's
1: under Darius, where he was put in the lion's den. So
0: he stood up.
1: Yeah, to stand up too. All right, next caller that we have is Eric in Michigan. Eric, welcome to the program.
3: Hey, how you guys doing tonight?
0: Good, thank you for calling.
3: I'm looking for clarification of my thought process due to my limited understanding. I've been running parallels with the operating system of the sanctuary, comparing it to the disciples and how they were taught through Jesus. And I noticed, when you come into the courtyard of the sanctuary, the first thing you come to is the altar, which is where it would be where Jesus, or, you know, would be sacrificed in the New Testament. So you'd be starting at the cross in the New Testament. But the next thing you come to in the courtyard, I believe, is the laver, where you have water baptism. And then after the water baptism, you go into the holy place, where you have the 12 loaves of shewbread, which would be the 12 tribes of Israel. You're learning. You know, there's a learning process going on there, where you'd eventually be sanctified. Well, of course, the Old Testament, I understand that, you know, men chose not to obey. So then you go into the New Testament, and then if you're starting at the cross, when Jesus was resurrected, I believe he was taught for, I think, 40 days. And then after that 40 days, the disciples got the water baptism. And then after the water baptism, you have the Pentecost, where the Holy Spirit came down on top of them. I guess is the center line is like the center of the Bible. And if you go into the past or into the future, you're in a teaching situation. If you go farther into the past or into the future, you have the water baptism. It's almost like it's laid out. And then, of course, you have, if you go even farther into the past or into the future, you end up with being, you're sanctified, because you would be in the holy place being sanctified, or in the future.
0: Let me jump in and tell you what I do think. You may be overthinking.
3: Perfect.
0: It. Is that okay? I do think the sanctuary outlines the process of salvation. And I was with you when you said, you know, first thing, there's one door. Christ is the door. First thing you encounter then is sacrifice. The

0: altar. It's the cross. The children of Israel, and see, the sanctuary is tracing their journey to the promised land. The children of Israel, they sacrificed the lamb, then they went through the Red Sea, that's baptism. In the wilderness then, they had bread, and that's the 12 loaves, 12 tribes, 12 apostles. It's talking about God's word, and Jesus is the bread. You've got the light. They had a pillar of fire in the sanctuary. God guided them. And it's a symbol for, you know, the spirit. Then you have the altar of incense. This is prayer. So you have the three disciplines of the Christian life are in the sanctuary. The bread, we read our Bibles. The light, we let our light shine. And the prayer, we commune with God. So in the wilderness, you've got those three principal disciplines of the Christian life. There's a lot more to it, but I'm just simplifying it. And then the whole idea is you go to the third phase, which is glorification in the presence of God and having him dwell in our minds. That word I've hid in my heart. So you got justification in the courtyard, sanctification in the holy place, glorification in the most holy place. So just think of it in simple terms. I know that I've heard some studies on the sanctuary that they can write a whole encyclopedia on it. It's a deep, deep subject, but probably more than we can accomplish in little sound bites of our answer time. So didn't mean to cut you off, but you were getting pretty deep there.
1: You know, we do have a study guide talking about that. It's called God Drew the Plans.
0: And our new magazine.
1: And we have a magazine
0: that's
1: talking about
0: deeper,
1: the sanctuary too. And as you said, Pastor Doug, there's many different facets and parts to the sanctuary and its application. So call and ask for that. The number is 800-835-6747. You can ask for the study guide. It's called God Drew the Plans. It's on the sanctuary. The Amazing Facts magazine is also entitled, what is that? Amazing Sanctuary.
0: Yeah,
1: I think
0: exactly.
1: That's just what it is, Amazing Sanctuary. So you can ask for that as well.
0: I think Eric would like that because it gets a little deeper into the symbolism
1: typology,
0: of
1: symbolism,
0: the sanctuary.
1: Absolutely.
0: The time prophecies connected with it.
1: All right. Do we have time for one more? Rebecca in Pennsylvania. Rebecca, we got about a minute.
2: Okay, real quick. So my question is about the Lord's Prayer. One line says, lead us not into temptation. So someone said it was anti-Christian to say the Lord's Prayer because of that line, because God does not lead us into temptation. Satan does. So what do you think about, how do you interpret that line?
0: You know what? It's actually not the best translation. It's basically saying lead us away from our natural tendency towards temptation. So we're saying lead us not, meaning lead us away from temptation. We're going to bid farewell. God bless you to those listening on the satellite radio. We'll be back next week to study with you. 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
1: Hello back. Welcome back, friends, to our email questions. And if you have a Bible-related question you'd like to email us, it's just balquestions@amazingfacts.org. All right, Pastor Doug, here we go. Some great questions tonight. Cynthia is asking, what were the laws before the Ten Commandments were given? After all, isn't sin the transgression of the law?
0: Yeah, some folks say that, well, before the law was given, or there's no law, there's no sin, then, you know, how did they know right from wrong? The Ten Commandments were written down in the time of Moses there in Exodus chapter 20, but they existed. They've always existed. It has always been wrong to worship other gods. It's always been wrong to take innocent life. And how do we know that? Well, when God says to Cain, sin lies at your door, and Cain commits murder, he knew murder was a sin. When Joseph says, now Joseph lived long before Moses, when he was tempted by Potiphar's wife, and Joseph said, how can I commit this sin of adultery and sin against my master? Joseph knew that adultery was a sin. And so you could

0: go through a litany of sins that they understood it was lawlessness before the Ten Commandments were given. The law was still there. It just wasn't codified yet.
1: Okay. We've got Alex who's asking, does the Bible say that Adam and Eve ate of the tree of life before they sinned? And if so, why didn't they become immortal?
0: Yeah, we would assume they did eat from the tree of life. And evidently, it's something you do more than once in eternity, because God says that the tree of life is in the new earth and that there's different kinds of fruit, intimating that we would come, that, you know, different varieties or different flavors, I'm not sure. But it says there's 12 different kinds. It sounds like 12 times a year. So, you know, we'll come different times, we'll eat the fruit, and it must perpetuate life for a long time, because Adam ate from the fruit, he lived 900 years, whereas, you know, today we have 3 score and 10 as an average. So we think he did eat, but it evidently it's something that you do ongoing. I don't think our eternal life is so much coming from the fruit. Like if you get too far out in the cosmos and you miss your meal, you're going to die. I think we have eternal life, but we're going to want to keep eating from the tree.
1: All right, last question we have here is, what would have happened if Judas Iscariot repented of his sin? After all, the Bible predicted that he was to betray Christ.
0: Yeah, well, of course, if he had genuinely repented, I think he would have been forgiven. But he reached the point of no return when he betrayed Christ. It says Satan entered him. Mm. He went out and it was dark. Don't let that happen to you, friends. Listen to the voice of the Spirit. We'll study God's Word with you again next week. God bless.
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4: Radio Fe, impactando a todo Belice con un mensaje de esperanza.

Natural Resources are reportedly having difficulty tracing the paper trail connected to several parcels of land acquired within the military training range at Baldy Beacon as investigations continue into the controversial Elvin Penner incident involving the Belize Defense Force. Love News understands that authorities have encountered challenges retrieving complete documentation related to land parcels reportedly obtained by former government minister Elvin Penner in the area back in September of 2020. At this stage, it remains unclear whether payments were ever made for those properties. The development comes as police continue reviewing reports and statements submitted by the Belize Defense Force regarding last week's incident at Baldy Beacon, where Penner allegedly entered a restricted military zone during an explosive ordnance destruction exercise and removed military items from the area. Investigators have now received the documentation forwarded by the BDF and are reportedly carefully examining the evidence before deciding if and what criminal charges may be pursued. As for first reported by Love News, the BDF alleges that Penner entered the restricted exercise zone while military personnel, alongside representatives from the Organization of American States and other agencies, were conducting a destruction operation involving exploded ordnance collected from across the country. According to the BDF, Penner allegedly removed items including charging wires and blocks of white phosphorus before personnel intervened. BDF Commander Brigadier General Anthony Velasquez has already publicly stated that from the military's perspective, Penner trespassed into the training area and removed BDF property without authorization. Penner has since attempted

to accuse the BDF and visiting U.S. military personnel of wrongdoing, alleging that explosives were being detonated in what he describes as a public area. However, military officials have rejected that characterization, maintaining that Baldy Beacon has been used for military training and demolition exercises for decades, and that all operations were conducted under established safety protocols. Our newsroom is following this story. Belizeans are continuing to feel the strain of rising living costs, with new figures released by the Statistical Institute of Belize showing that inflation climbed to 2.9% in April of this year. On a municipal level, however, Orindiwak Town recorded the highest inflation rate at 4.2%, while Belize City saw the lowest at 2.4%. The latest Consumer Price Index report points to higher prices for fuel, food, electricity, and restaurant services as the main drivers behind the increase, affecting household budgets across the country. According to the SIB, the national inflation rate rose from 119.6 in April of last year to 123.2 in April this year. Officials say more than three quarters of the increase in consumer prices came from higher costs within the transport, food and non-alcoholic beverages, and housing, water, electricity, gas and other fuels categories. Transportation costs recorded the sharpest jump, increasing by 8% on average when compared to April of last year. Diesel fuel saw the largest increase, rising by more than $3 per gallon from $11.66 in April 2025 to $14.68 in April this year. Regular gasoline increased by nearly $2 per gallon, while premium gasoline also posted a notable rise. Consumers also face higher food prices, particularly for meats, sugar, and fresh produce. The report notes that pork prices increased by more than 16%, while limes rose by over 29%. The cost of several staples, including beef, turkey, grapes, and natural milk, also moved upward. However, some items such as tomatoes, black beans, pineapples, and watermelons recorded price declines. Electricity and cooking gas also contributed to the rising cost of living. The SIB says the housing, water, electricity, gas, and other fuels category increased by 2%, driven largely by higher electricity tariffs and increases in liquefied petroleum gas prices. The average cost of a 100-pound cylinder of LPG rose from $127.63 to $136.47. The report further showed that restaurants and accommodation services increased by 3.1%, while health-related costs, including doctor's visits and medical services, rose by 3.3%. Meanwhile, the Statistical Institute says the year-to-date inflation rate for the first 4 months of 2026 now stands at 1.4%, reflecting continued increase across several major categories of consumer spending. In related news, the new figures released by the Statistical Institute of Belize, SIB, when it comes to consumer confidence, there has been a decline in April as consumers reported weaker expectations about future economic conditions and household finances. The latest reports from the SIB also show that rising fuel, food, and electricity prices continue affecting household expenses across the country. According to the SIB's Consumer Confidence Index, national consumer confidence fell by 3.7% in April of this year, dropping from 45.7 in March to 44.0 in April. The report says the decline reflects weakening consumer sentiment driven by lower confidence in both present economic conditions and future expectations.

0: imports increased by 21% in April compared to the same month last year, with significant increases in fuel imports, machinery, manufactured goods, and food-related products. The SIB says higher world market fuel prices contributed heavily to the increase in import spending. The Statistical Institute says the Consumer Confidence Index serves as an early indicator of household spending and broader economic activity by measuring how consumers feel about the economy, their financial situation, and major household purchases. Officials at Sacred Heart College in San Ignacio Cayo District are yet to publicly condemn or denounce what many are describing as a clear case of school bullying after a disturbing classroom assault involving two female students surfaced on social media this week. The incident has triggered outrage, especially after the mother of the alleged victim reportedly posted a medical certificate outlining injuries her child allegedly sustained during the attack. The document references trauma to the left side of the forehead, swelling and pain in the right wrist area, hemorrhaging to the right eye, and trauma to the hips and upper gum region. Love News reached out directly to Sacred Heart College Principal Crambranis, seeking comment on the incident, including what disciplinary measures may be taken and whether the institution has a formal anti-bullying policy in place. However, the principal declined to comment on the matter and also refused to discuss the school's position on bullying involving students. Meanwhile, the incident has now been formally reported to police. During today's police press briefing, ASP Stacey Smith confirmed that authorities are looking into the matter and explain how police generally approach incidents involving violence among minors on school campuses.
1: The starting point would be the consideration for criminal liability, whether those persons are of age to be criminally liable. But in tandem with that, our department has a community policing unit that offers mediation and conflict resolution. You've been saying that it appears to be an ongoing incident, and it's most regrettable that it culminated in this matter and interceptions were not made before it came to this. But certainly when it comes to matters as such, especially involving young people and persons who are attending school, the interest would not be to deal with them in such a way that it detracts from them getting their education. But similarly, accountability is important. So the end game is usually trying to find a middle ground between the two. I know that there is the diversion program. If it is that it reaches a point that charges would be levied, there is a diversion program which offers some social integration and rehabilitation aspect to the offenders, and it also preserves whatever relationship going forward, because as you said, they're attending the same school, so it's likely that they will be interacting with each other in the future. But as I said, it's something that I just came to know. I don't know the facts of it, but those are the general guiding principles when it comes to police's interaction with situations as such.
0: The 37-second video reportedly recorded inside a classroom on the school compound appears to show one student physically attacking another, while several classmates either watched, recorded the incident on their cell phones, or moved away as the confrontation escalated. At the beginning of the video, the alleged victim is seen seated in a classroom chair when another student grabs her by the collar and forcibly pulls her from the seat before repeatedly striking her. During the altercation, the victim appears to plead with the aggressor to stop, but the assault continued inside the classroom. The construction of the San Pedro Hospital is well underway and within its budget of $33 million Belize. Love News traveled to the island yesterday, where we got a first report at the construction site. Here is our news director, Renee Trujillo, with that story.
2: Construction is steadily progressing on the new San Pedro.

0: General Hospital on the south end of Ambergris Quay. It's a major healthcare project that is expected to significantly transform medical services for residents of both San Pedro Town and Keekonker Village. The multi-million dollar facility being constructed on a 5-acre property with room for future horizontal expansion is being funded through a grant from the Government of the Republic of China on Taiwan. Officially launched in February 2024, Prime Minister John Briceño and representatives of the Taiwan Overseas Engineering and Construction Company, OECC, signed a contract valued at more than $16.6 million, equivalent to roughly $33 million. This would cover the design, construction, and equipping of the new hospital. Love News recently visited the construction site and observed major structural works already underway. Once completed, the hospital is expected to provide a significant upgrade in healthcare services on the island. The facility is being designed to include surgical wards, maternity wards, radiology and medical testing sections, isolation rooms, laboratories, a pharmacy, nurses' stations, and staff recreation areas. The hospital is also being outfitted with backup generators and water storage systems to ensure continued operations during utility disruptions or emergency situations. The project foreman, Dave, explained that the design of the hospital focuses heavily on functionality, resilience, and long-term healthcare expansion for the island communities.
1: There's two operating theaters, but one will be outfitted for now, one is for future. Delivery rooms, labor room, post-recovery, we also have a pediatric room. Entire ward just dedicated to maternity ward. We have a general ward, and then we have a surgical ward. Oh, we also have four isolation rooms. So we have two isolation rooms here, two here. Each of these carry its own AC system and exhaust system, so they're not connected to the main hospital. We have a circulating hot water system. So the hot water is always circulating. So anytime you open a faucet, you should have hot water almost instantly. We also have a fuel tank for the generators also that will be stored outside of the mechanical. I just know that we're not going to make, I do not think we'll make the January completion date.
0: Area representative for Belize Rural South, Andrea Perez, says the project will stand as one of the most important healthcare investments for Ambergris Quay during his term in office. Perez noted that beyond modern healthcare delivery, the location and design of the hospital were strategically planned to improve emergency accessibility by land, sea, and air.
2: This place here is strategically located. Remember that we're not only serving the community of San Pedro, including Keekonker as well. And that is why this location was at the southern point of San Pedro was included. It does not have a helipad. However, it is only 1.5 miles away from the airport, and there's access roads on both sides of this compound here, which is 5 acres. So that whenever a helicopter or a plane lands at the airport on an ambulance, we're talking about very short distance to come in here. And sea access, of course, that is also very close. We have sea access on both sides as well. When it comes to emergency matters that is coming from Keekonker, this is also important. It's included on both sides of this building. Well, I mean, we're not on the waterfront, but we have sea access on both sides of the compound. But all the equipment is coming in, including the generators. Remember, those generators need to be installed. I believe it's two generators of 600 kW that's going to be installed to the top. That is part of the entire package to get this in fully equipped. In other words, for entering this door with beds, everything included here. So it's not only the structure, and then we see where we get the rest of the interior materials and furniture. Everything is included, including equipment. So as time is evolving, I'm in contact with the subcontractors and the people on site. They have had some delays, but that doesn't mean that it's not going to finish. We were targeting for somewhere around December, January, so we may have some delays with it. But I believe that the most important thing here is that it is evident that the building is being built according to standards and being done correctly. And that's really important, and that they've been having some delays getting employment, even though despite the fact that they pay what they're paying is very the good salaries that they offer. But in general, it just goes back to what is happening on the island, labor shortage as it relates to construction, the construction industry. There's a shortage of that.
0: Paris also addressed concerns and rumors circulating about the financing of the project. He says the project

0: Sunak remains financially on track and is being closely monitored by both the funding agency and representatives from Taiwan to ensure transparency and accountability throughout the construction process.
1: As is evident in the tour that was given, obviously this building is being built according to standards, and that means also that there is a contract that where the contractor is bounded by to proceed as it relates to the bill of quantities that they are building here. So construction has never stopped. And to make it clear is that this, the funding, which is approximately about $33 million, that's to be exact, is funding provided by the government of Taiwan, the government of the Republic of China, Taiwan. Still remains under what is called the OECC. They are the contractors, and that is the overseas engineering construction company that is also part of the government of Taiwan. They are the ones who are really having the contract doing it. And they oversee. So there is strict adherence to what we do on a daily basis here. There's several stages that they must be met. So obviously they are bounded by that. So to the allayed affair that the money is finished, that's not true.
0: While the original completion target was January 2027, the project foreman acknowledged that several setbacks could push completion back by 1 or 2 months. Among the primary challenges faced so far was a shortage of construction workers during key phases of the project. Despite those delays, however, work continues steadily on the island, where many residents are seeing the long-awaited hospital almost completed. Reporting for Love News, I am Renee Trujillo.
2: The Ministry of Human Development, Family Support and Gender Affairs, in collaboration with the National Commission for Families and Children and the National Women's Commission, convened a special high-level meeting this week focused on strengthening understanding of sexual offenses in Belize and improving support system for survivors. The meeting was held yesterday at the Western Regional Hospital Vaccination Building Conference Room in Belmopan and brought together representatives from the judiciary, law enforcement, healthcare, academia, social services, and advocacy organizations. According to the ministry, the session focused on the legal framework surrounding sexual offenses in Belize and examined many of the challenges survivors face when seeking justice, protection, and support services. Participants included representatives from the Anti-Trafficking in Persons Council, the Family Support and Gender Affairs Department, the High Court, Galen University, the Ministry of Health and Wellness, the Office of the Special Envoy, and the Department of Human Services, and the Belize and the Police Department's Gender-Based Violence Response and Investigation Unit. The discussions were facilitated by Justice Antoinette Moore and Justice Natalie Crary Dixon and addressed several major issues under Belize's criminal code, including rape, unlawful sexual intercourse, incest, sexual assault, and sex offenders registry, and counseling requirements for offenders and survivors. Officials say the initiative forms part of broader efforts to strengthen interagency collaboration and improve how institutions respond to cases involving sexual violence and gender-based abuse. The Ministry of Human Development says the meeting also provided an opportunity for professionals across multiple sectors to share perspectives and identify areas where the justice and support systems can be strengthened to better protect vulnerable persons and improve outcomes for survivors of sexual offenses in Belize. The Belize Bus Association is requesting inclusion in the next phase of the government's electric bus pilot project, saying independent operators must also be given the opportunity to test and operate the new technology under real Belizean conditions. In a letter sent yesterday to the Ministry of Transportation, Dr. Louis Zabani, the BBA said it supports efforts to modernize the country's transportation sector, but believes the transition must be inclusive for operators nationwide. The association noted that the current pilot phase has so far placed 2 electric buses on Belize City routes and 3 along the Western Corridor through operators linked to the National Bus Company. However, the BBA says none of its members have been allowed to directly operate the buses. According to the association,

Operators need first-hand experience with charging systems, maintenance requirements, passenger loads, route performance, and operational costs before being expected to make long-term investments in electric transportation. The BBA is now proposing that the pilot buses be rotated into routes operated by its members, including Belize City and National Highway runs. The association says the move would allow commuters in additional parts of the country to experience electric public transportation. BBA President Philip Jones says the association is not seeking special treatment, but equal inclusion in a transition that will directly impact the future of public transportation in Belize. The Midday News and Love continues after this break.

0: While the Belize Bus Association is calling for inclusion in the electric bus pilot program, concerns have been expressed over the condition of the National Bus Company's existing fleet. Photos sent to Love News appear to show several buses parked at the company's compound with visible damage, cracked windshields, missing parts, and signs of ongoing repair work. Some units also appear to be out of service. The images reportedly include buses from the former Feralia fleet now operating under the NBC structure. The concerns come less than 2 weeks after Minister of Transport Dr. Louis Abani acknowledged the need to strengthen the fleet and announced government's intention to acquire between 15 and 20 second-hand diesel buses to help stabilize operations.
1: In the immediate future, I'm talking in the next 2 to 3 months, we are going to be procuring newer diesel buses to ensure that the continuity of service is there, the quality is there. And again, we knew that we'd have to do some of that. A part of it too will be to gather a certain percentage of the present fleet and auction that on the market. So those are things that we already had planned for from day one, and it's just a matter of execution. So over the next few months, those things will be done. At this time, we're thinking we'd need between 15 and 20 buses. Once we get in about 20 new buses, so that new buses, that's part of the process of ensuring that we minimize the breaking down on the roads, and we keep us at least a minimum standard where the buses are air conditioned and they have bucket seats and that sort of thing, right? So then once we do that, we anticipate that that should be done within the next 2 months. I would say then the fleet will be in a very good condition to give good service all the way up until they're all taken out by the end of next year. So that's how it's staged out right now.
0: Love News has also received reports from past and current employees alleging that social security contributions for some workers are not being consistently paid into the Social Security Board. Justice Derek Sylvester is expected to oversee a busy upcoming High Court session after presiding over a lengthy criminal call-up involving roughly 20 serious matters, including murder, attempted murder, rape, robbery, incest, and cyber-related offenses. Among those appearing before the court were Charles Brown, Dwayne White, Asban Grant, and Samuel Balanos of San Pedro, all charged with murder. Travis Flowers and Cornered Slusher also appeared on separate attempted murder charges. Other matters called up included Christopher Rosado, who is charged with causing death by careless conduct, and Justin Ramirez, who faces a grievous harm charge. Several sexual offense matters also appeared before the court. Salvador Chuck is charged with the rape of a child. Oscar Nall faces a rape charge involving a tourist in San Pedro. And Samuel Bernardes is accused of raping an elderly woman. Johnny Sanarusia and Pedro Baki are both charged with unlawful sexual intercourse, while Wayne Anthony faces an incest charge, and Fernandito Botes is accused of sexual assault of a child. The court also called up the case of Jair Alcocer, who is charged with using a computer system to transmit nude data. Meanwhile, Christian Ramos and Trevor Lopez appear jointly on a robbery charge connected to an incident in San Pedro, while Vanessa Good remains before the court on a charge of use of deadly instrument. Crown Counsel Maria Nemhard Santana appeared on behalf of the Office of the Director of Public Prosecutions. The matters are expected to continue during the upcoming High Court session in Belize City. Cayo police have formally arrested and charged 32-year-old Melvin Kishan of Bullet Tree Falls Village in connection with last Friday night's fatal motorcycle accident in Santa Familia Village that claimed the life of his common-law wife,

0: 49-year-old Aria Ramos. Kishan, who police say is a member of the Philippine Coast Guard, has been charged with driving a motor vehicle with alcohol concentration above the prescribed limit. During yesterday's press briefing, ASP Stacey Smith confirmed the latest development in the investigation.
1: Police have formally arrested and charged 33-year-old Melvin Kishan of Tripal Village for the crime of manslaughter by negligence and causing death by careless conduct, as well as the offenses of drove motor vehicle without due care and attention and failing to provide a specimen.
0: Investigators believe alcohol was a major factor in the deadly crash. Police say Kishan was driving a Nissan motorcycle with Ramos as his passenger when he reportedly lost control and veered off the road. Both sustained injuries in the crash, but Ramos later died while receiving treatment at the San Ignacio Community Hospital. It is 13 minutes past 1 o'clock. Up next, we take a look at the latest in weather news with forecaster Catherine Cumberbatch. Good afternoon.
2: Good afternoon, Belize. Our airport is becoming more moist and stable. The 24-hour forecast for Belize and her coastal waters calls for cloudy skies today with sunny breaks. And high temperatures today will range from 88 degrees Fahrenheit along the coast to 95 inland and 84 over the mountains. Tonight, the skies will be mostly cloudy with low temperatures of 81 along coastal areas to 74 over inland and 68 in the higher elevations. A few showers and isolated thunderstorms will continue to affect the northern and central areas of the country during the afternoon and evening hours. Tonight and tomorrow morning, expect outbreaks of showers and thunderstorms to develop over most areas, but more so over the south and along coastal areas. The wind will blow from the east to southeast at 10 to 20 knots, and the sea state will be moderate to rough. A small craft remains in effect for occasionally gusty winds and locally rough seas. Operators of small craft should exercise caution. A low tide will occur at 3:02 this afternoon, a high at 9:13 tonight. The moon comes up at 4:20 this evening, and the sun will set at 6:22. The outlook for Friday afternoon through to Saturday morning is for cloudy skies with outbreaks of showers and thunderstorms to develop around the country. Then a gradually decrease in shower activity is expected by Saturday midday. And with that, we come to our afternoon forecast as we are here at the National Meteorological Service.
3: This is Mother Family's News Report.

Watch released yesterday said the Trump administration has deported nearly 13,000 Cubans. Venezuelans and other nationals to Mexico, where they are of deportations, where they are vulnerable to cartel violence in an unfamiliar territory. While Mexico has accepted these types of deportations for years, the deportees under the Trump administration are older and have lived in the U.S. for longer than in the past, making it more difficult for them to find work and increasing the urgency of the need for medical care. The report comes as U.S. President Donald Trump has expanded immigration enforcement to carry out his mass deportation plan. This has meant that immigrants who were not previously targeted, such as Cubans with years or decades living in the U.S., have been caught up in the immigration dragnet. Some countries, such as Cuba and Venezuela, limit deportation flights or don't accept deportees at all, so they are instead sent to Mexico or other countries with which the U.S. has struck deals. Cubans represent the largest group sent to Mexico, with more than 4,300 deported, more than half the

Cubans interviewed had lived in the U.S. since the 1980s or 90s, arriving during the Mariel Boat Lift or lottery program in the 1990s. Most had a green card but lost it. More than half the Cubans deported had a criminal record, but only 16% were for violent crimes, according to the researchers. One-fourth had no criminal history. Most were detained at routine check-ins with Immigration and Customs Enforcement, but some were detained at their workplace or in public spaces. None were taken before a judge to contest their deportation to Mexico, even when they expressed fear for their safety. The Cuban diaspora, with access to a fast-track pathway to residency and citizenship through the Cuban Adjustment Act, has been shocked by the extent of Trump's immigration crackdown. Once in Mexico, these deportees are sent to southern cities with few job opportunities, limited access to medical care, and where cartels prey on them. They face a complicated logistical process to receive refugee status in Mexico, if they even qualify. A shelter in Villahermosa has received Cuban deportees as old as 83 in the past year, a departure from the young men and families it usually receives. How the third country deportations are being carried out is unclear, since neither the U.S. or Mexico has made the agreement public. HRW called for both countries to publish the agreement and to ensure that due process and international law is respected in these cases. It called on Mexico to ensure access to medical treatment and a pathway to legalize immigration status for those who can't return to their home countries. It called on the U.S. to suspend these deportations, barring these guarantees. Temu was hit with a $232 million fine today after a European Union investigation found the Chinese online retailer failed to protect consumers from illegal products like toxic or hazardous toys and unsafe electronics. The 27-nation EU's fine follows preliminary findings last year that Temu was exposing consumers to a high risk of products sold on its platform like baby toys and small electronics that didn't comply with EU consumer safety rules. The bloc's executive arm issued the penalty under the Digital Services Act, or DSA, a wide-ranging rulebook that requires online platforms to do more to keep internet users safe from harmful content or dodgy goods under the threat of hefty fines. It's the second time Brussels has issued a fine under three-year-old DSA following a $120 million penalty last year for Elon Musk's social media site X. Temu said it disagreed with the decision and considered the fine disproportionate. The decision relates to the Commission's first DSA evaluation of Temu in 2024. The company is popular because it offers cheap goods from clothing to home products shipped from sellers in China. The platform has 92 million users in the EU and is owned by PDD Holdings Inc., which also owns a popular Chinese e-commerce site Pinduoduo. The European Commission said Temu failed to identify, analyze, and assess the systemic risk of illegal goods for sale on the platform and the resulting harm to European consumers. Investigators had carried out a mystery shopping exercise that turned up a number of non-compliant products, including many electronic device chargers that failed basic safety tests. They also found a very high percentage of baby toys that pose safety risks, either because they contain chemicals at levels that exceed safety limits or because they had parts that came off and could be a suffocation risk. The commission said failing to do proper risk assessment is a particularly serious breach of the bloc's digital rules. Temu has until the end of August to submit an action plan to remedy the problem. It could be hit with additional daily, weekly, or monthly fines if it fails to comply.

look at the headlines once again. LIU flagged for not paying SSB contributions for employees. SIB reports inflation increased by 2.9% for April. Sacred Heart College yet to comment on classroom bullying caught on video. And on the regional scene, Temu fined $232 million US dollars by the European Union.

0: which ye shall eat among all the beasts that are on the earth. It goes on to mention the camel, the cooney, which is a rabbit, the hare, the swine, and it says, they are unclean to you. Leviticus 11 is a powerful chapter. Hello, I'm Rico Hill, the host of From Sickness to Health, and this is... Whoa, you all right?
1: Yeah, I'm just feeling a little sick.
0: Wait a minute. You go by the name Sickness and you're feeling sick?
1: Yeah, so?
0: Just saying the irony, right?
1: Something I ate went down the wrong way.
0: Okay, say that. Let me get you some water. Some water, all right?
1: No. I already tried that.
0: All right. Let's try this. Well, here you go. Ready? Oh, man. What is that?
1: That was dinner.
0: That's shrimp. That's unclean food, man. You're eating unclean food.
1: Oh, it is not unclean. I washed him thoroughly.
0: Oh, man, you need to read Leviticus 11.
1: I don't want to hear it. I love shrimp, lobster, crab, anything creepy crawly.
0: All right, fine. If you haven't guessed already, today's topic is clean and unclean food. Roll it.
1: Hey, which way did it go?
0: It ran off over there somewhere.
1: Ran off?

0: Hello, and thank you for joining us here in the studio of From Sickness to Health. You know me, I'm Rico Hill, but today I have someone you may not have met, but you are going to be happy that you met him because he's going to share some wonderful information with us. It is our good friend, Dr. Milton Mills, who is a physician, and he is part of the critical care unit of the United Medical Center in Washington, D.C. That's my hometown. He is the Associate Director of Preventative Medicine, and that is for the Physicians Committee for Responsible Medicine. That means that he's going around lecturing. Not only is he caring for patients, but he's also educating them. And that's a big part of what we do here on From Sickness to Health, because we want to see you go from sickness to health. Welcome to the program, Dr. Mills.
1: I'm happy to be here, Rico.
0: You know, we're talking about something today that a lot of people, they read their Bibles, they have studied things, but they miss this point. And we're talking about clean and unclean foods, or clean and unclean meats, to be more specific. And today, we're going to break this whole thing down. We're going to get rid of the myths and the misconceptions. We're going to get to what not only is science,

0: says, what a good, responsible, preventative physician would say, but we're going to look at what God says as well, as we always do. So hang around. We're going to take a look at what our friend Sickness has to say about it, because sure, we want to be balanced, don't we? So let's see what Sickness has to say about this subject.
1: Thank you, Rico. I'm preparing an exquisite dinner tonight for some of my frenemies, a group of health nuts. They only eat clean and local, organic, non... I don't even know. It's kind of annoying, to be honest. Vegans and vegetarians, they annoy me a lot. So anyway, I'm trying to be creative. It's much harder to be sick when you're vegetarian, so I've got to do some things that I would not otherwise do. I'm going to make some greens, which is good for you, but I'm going to add in a little bit of pig feet for flavor, which is nice. And also, oh, I'm going to add some shrimp and some lobster. That's going to be great. And then last but not least, I'm making some vegetarian rice patties, but I'm using crab sauce for flavor. It's going to be great. You know, vegetarians, they think they're pretty smart, but not all of them read the labels. That's how I get them. Lard, oh, that's a great one. You know, lard is pork fat. Not a lot of people know that. Sneaky, I know. So anyway, that's what I do. I've sent out invitations to all my health nut friends. They're coming expecting this great meal, and I'm going to make sure it's amazing. You know, one last ingredient I had to consider is you got to make sure some of these guys are technically not unclean. So I'm going to scrub them down real nice. Back to you, Rico.
0: So, shrimp, lobster, lard. So let's start out by what's the book of Leviticus tells us that there are some issues. God says there's an issue with eating certain foods. He deems them unclean to us, as we saw in the opening of the program. But let's hear from you. What's wrong with lobster? What's wrong with shrimp? What's wrong with pork?
2: Okay. Well, first of all, as a physician, I just have to point out that that chapter in Leviticus makes it clear that God actually wanted the Israelites to be plant eaters, but they demanded meat.
0: Mm.
2: And that upset him because that wasn't his original plan. Genesis makes it clear that he designed us to be pure plant eaters. When he brought them out of Egypt, he fed them only with manna, which Psalm 78 describes as being the corn of heaven.
0: Angels' food.
2: Angels' food, absolutely. But the Israelites demanded flesh because they were so addicted to eating animal flesh from the time that they spent in Egypt. And we can do, you can maybe at some point do another program on why eating animal flesh is so addictive. But that's for another time. But they were addicted to it, so God said, okay, fine. If you're going to eat it, there are certain types that you can eat, but other types you can never touch.
0: Under no circumstances.
2: Under no circumstances. And so he gave them a list of the clean and the unclean.
0: But wait a minute now. That's the law of Moses that's found in, you know, the Old Testament, and that's what people would say.
2: No, that's not true. The concept of clean versus unclean existed from the very beginning because Noah took the clean animals into the ark by sevens and the unclean he only took in by twos. And that was because, one, the clean animals were to be used both for sacrifice and temporarily for food because all of the vegetation was going to be destroyed post-flood and need time to regenerate, but the unclean were never to be eaten.
0: Oh, wait. So there was a specific purpose for the unclean ones, so there must have been, because God said take them onto the boat.
2: Right.
0: Absolutely. So there must have been. So what is the purpose? If we're not supposed to eat them, what are we supposed to do with the shrimp and the lobster and the crab? People love their crab. You're from the Maryland area. They say, you know, crab lovers is Maryland, right?
2: Right. They are designed to clean up the environment. Any dead thing that floats to the bottom of the ocean, lobster will immediately gravitate
0: anything
2: towards that dead whatever it is,

0: begin to eat it, and they essentially clean it up by ingesting it. That's their job. Mussels and clams will actually filter waste material out of the water. You can actually take raw sewage and pass it over a bed of oysters and mussels, and it will come out crystal clear at the other end. Why? Because they actually filter all of that organic material out of the water, and they consume it. That's their job. That's what they're designed to do. They do it very well. But if you then turn around and ingest their tissues, you are, in essence, eating fecal material, which is disgusting.
1: When you said raw sewage, that's what you were talking
0: that's
1: about.
0: That's exactly what I'm talking
1: so
0: about.
1: So we find now that a lot of the sewage, for whatever reason, is finding its way into our waterways. Isn't that correct?
0: And so that's exactly what our sewage treatment plants do. They take the raw sewage, we flush down our toilets, emulsify it, and it goes out into the waterways. The shellfish actually take that stuff, they consume it, clear the water, and they actually incorporate the sewage into their tissues. That's what they're designed to do. That is the way God designed them to clean the environment.
1: So God had a design to actually clean our waterways so that they would be safe.
0: Absolutely.
1: But we find that he also had a design how to clean the land.
0: Yes.
1: We're talking about the swine or the pork, pigs. They were the land animals. They were part of those two by two that were taken onto the ark. And their job was to clean up all the mess, wasn't it?
0: Yes, it was.
1: Let's see if...
0: And yes, it is.
1: And yes, it is. Still, currently, right?
0: Yes.
1: So let's see. Let's take a look at this news clip, and maybe we can get some further insights. Was God right? Let's see.
0: Sure.
2: A big Consumer Reports study found a high rate of contamination in pork chops and ground pork from a kind of bacteria that continued to the emergency room. ABC's Dr. Richard Besser brings us the whole picture.
3: You don't know its name, but you may be one of the 100,000 Americans who get sick each year from a bacteria called Yersinia. And today's study explains why. Consumer Reports tested pork, the types you buy in the supermarket, including pork chops and ground pork. They found that nearly 70% of the samples they tested had the dangerous bacteria Yersinia on them. Ground pork turned out to be even more risky than pork chops.
4: This should be a wake-up call to the American public. What are we doing in terms of monitoring the safety of pork, and what can we do in the future?
1: Wow. You know, something that stood out to me about that clip, Doctor, is that you heard the response from the woman. She said, we have to do something to monitor the safety of, you know, what can we do to make it more safe, basically, is what she was saying. But when you're seeing numbers like 68% of, like, some of the pork chops, the chops, and 74% of the ground pork having this bacteria, Yersinia, and it's causing all these health issues, I mean, it's a waste of time, isn't it? Because God has said you can't eat it. Let's talk about the pig.
0: He said, don't touch it. And it's amazing to me that the response of the sort of health department is, well, this stuff is loaded with dangerous bacteria, so let's try and monitor food to try and catch it before it kills. I mean, that's crazy. We shouldn't be eating it in the first place. This stuff is riven with these very dangerous types of bacteria. Furthermore, the trichina worm that everybody knows about is still present in pork, which is why it is always recommended that you cook pork to very high temperatures in order to kill it. Now, in this country, we don't see a lot of the problem that comes from eating undercooked pork, which is a brain infection called cysticercosis, which is where people get these cysts in their brains, which can cause seizures and in certain cases even death. But we do see it from people coming from other countries like Mexico and certain Latin American countries.
1: And I just jump in for a second. I was with one of my doctor friends this past weekend, and we were talking about the trichina worm, the trichinosis.

0: This is becoming pervasive.
1: Right. This is still very prevalent. So it's the trichina worm, it's the Yersinia, and then, you know, there's this campaign in the pork industry to try and pass pork off as white meat. They say pork, the other white meat.
0: That's marketing, isn't it?
1: Yeah, that is marketing because it's an absolute lie. The leanest cuts of pork you can buy are still over 50% fat by calories. So pork is extremely high in fat, and that is very unhealthy. It will raise your risk for heart disease, number of cancers, and other health problems, as well as dealing with all of these infections that we're talking about. So again, God said don't touch it. He knew what he was talking about because this is very unhealthy food.
0: Okay, let's make this very practical, because in a lot of communities, certainly in our community, I mean, we come from, and sure. I mean, you're working in the same place where I grew up, so we have a large African-American community.
1: Absolutely.
0: We have a large Hispanic community in our cities, and some of the foods that we just love, absolutely tied to tradition, is soul food. And in soul food, we're talking about fried foods, fried this, fried that. But let's break it down. Let's be very practical, because people are hearing this and they're saying, are they talking about my food? Well, we talked about shrimp. We talked about crab lovers, very toxic. We're talking about lobster. We won't find that as much, but still we have our version, the shrimp version, tiny version of the lobster. But we're talking about pork in all of its form, bacon, ham. Talking about what else? Ham,
1: chitlins, neck bones, oxtails.
0: I didn't want to go there, but we just went there. Chitlins, yes. But it's something, it's real.
1: Right.
0: And this, we're talking about the intestines, the pig intestines. And this is something that coming up, in months to come, we're going to see lots of it for New Year's and all these different holidays. People bring out the chitlins, and we're talking about something that is so dangerous for us to eat.
1: Absolutely. First of all, it's not soul food. It's plantation food, because West Africans don't eat this way. Traditional West Africans did not include these kinds of foods in their diet.
0: And the reason why you're saying West Africans is because most African Americans who have come here came from the Western
1: West Africa. That's where the slaves were obtained.
0: But that's not their diet, you're
1: saying. That's not their traditional diet. What happened was when these West Africans were brought to the American plantations, they were literally forced to eat the garbage of the plantation. So that's why they were forced to eat the entrails of the pig, the pig's feet, its ears, its tails, the ox, the cow's neck bones, the cow's tail. All of these things were the things that they would ordinarily throw away, but instead of throwing them away, they fed them to the slaves. Unfortunately, when the slaves were freed, they turned around and owned what is essentially a dietary vestige of slavery. And we know that these foods are higher in cholesterol, higher in fat, cause excess rates of disease, and are very unhealthy, and we need to reject these foods and get back to what is our true dietary heritage, and that is a low-fat, plant-based diet that does not include these very unhealthy dietary echoes of a slavery past.
0: Now, you know, some would say, well, it tastes so good. First of all, it tastes, we've been eating it for years. And, you know, let me just play the advocate here.
1: Sure.
0: They'll say, well, you know, we've been eating this way for years.
1: Right.
0: Grandma ate this way.
1: Right.
0: And she lived to be 85 years old.
1: And
0: But what was wrong with Grandma up to 85?
1: That's exactly right. Grandma couldn't walk. She, you know, had diabetes. She had heart disease. She probably had cataracts. And my point is, if she lived to be 85 abusing herself, she probably would have lived to be 105 if she had taken care of herself. The other point is this. Nobody asked for fried chicken, a pork chop, or chitlins in the delivery room. Everything we think we like, we had to learn to like. Babies are born without preferences. They have to be taught to like these unhealthy foods. And just like we learned to like unhealthy things, we can unlearn those bad habits and learn to like things that are good for us and that actually promote and preserve our health as opposed to destroying it.
0: Perfect, perfect. You know what?

0: As always, we want to not only hear what you have to say. We've heard the side of sickness where he gives his point of view, you know, sort of in a provocative way to stimulate the conversation. We looked at the news clip and we've seen, you know, that in the news clip, it's clear God said don't touch it. And we're seeing that it has dangerous bacteria. So let's take a look at what people are saying on the streets.
1: Sure.
0: Because that's going to be important for our conversation. And I think our audience needs to hear
1: absolutely
0: what they think, because other people in the street are saying the same thing. So let's take a look.
2: All right, I'm here with my man, Mark. Mark, what do you think about, you ever heard that discussion on clean and unclean food?
3: Oh, yeah.
2: Oh, yeah, he knows what he's talking about. All right, so let's talk about lobster. You ever heard of lobster?
3: Yeah.
2: You like lobster?
3: Yeah.
2: What do you like about it?
3: Oh, first just, look of it. Oh, yeah. Nice to taste, especially a lobster tail.
2: Mmm,
3: lobster. Brown butter.
2: Oh, man. Man, you might even want to eat some lobster right now. Or what about shrimp? Jumbo shrimp.
3: Shrimp cocktail.
2: Pickled shrimp. Shrimp cocktail.
3: Coconut shrimp.
4: I don't like shrimp. I like scrimp.
2: There we go.
4: I can do scrimp. I can do it grilled. I can do it sauteed. It's a whole lot of different shrimp.
2: Scrimp. Right here. Good stuff. So here's the argument. Some people say that lobsters are unclean. What would you say to that person?
5: Lobster is delicious.
2: Lobster is delicious. I love this lady.
6: I don't know.
2: He doesn't know. That's okay. Lobster. What do you think of lobster?
5: Awesome tasty.
2: Awesome tasty. What do you think about this whole debate with religious people and a lot of groups in the world, clean and unclean foods? You ever heard that argument?
3: I heard the clean and unclean foods, but not associated with religious groups. I mean.
2: Well, all right. When you say clean foods and unclean, give me an example of what people call unclean food.
3: Oh, anything that's taken out of its processed foods.
2: Yeah, exactly. So if I take a lobster and I wash it, it's clean, right?
3: Yeah.
2: Yeah, it's clean. That's exactly right. Rico, the unclean meat eaters have spoken. Back to you.
0: There you have it. They don't know.
1: No.
0: They don't know. They are, you know, they're walking blindly in a world where God is trying to keep us on a narrow path of health, but anything and everything is out there for consumption, and yet it's making us sick, isn't it, doctor?
1: Yes, it is. You know, when my patients tell me, oh, I love shrimp, I explain to them, I say, you know, a shrimp is just a big ocean-going cockroach.
0: What?
1: Yes, that's exactly what it is. It does in the ocean what cockroaches do on land. It runs around eating all the garbage.
0: Scavengers.
1: That's exactly right.
0: So
1: and that's what it's designed to do, and it does it very well. But if you want, you wouldn't dare touch a cockroach on land. Why you want to eat one from the ocean?
0: I don't even want to think about it.
1: Exactly.
0: Now, you know, what comes to my mind to bring it back to God and his design and his purpose? What was God's purpose? I think that's where we need to start to go, because when I consider that God had a purpose for these animals, for these creatures, he has a purpose for our bodies. In fact, I'm reminded of Psalm 100 and verse 3. It says, know ye not that the Lord, he is God. It is he that hath made us and not we ourselves. We are his people and the sheep of his pasture.
1: Amen.
0: Psalm 100 verse 3. So God wants us to know that he made us. And he goes even further and says, you didn't make yourself. So if God knows us and he made us, he should know what will happen when we put things into our body. Not unlike the shrimp, the crab, the clams, the oysters. When we put them into our body, they're toxic. And he knew it, didn't he?
1: Yes, he did.
0: And also, I read earlier that, we talked about earlier, the how God designed this body for a plant-based diet, and then there was an emergency diet that God brought in, and that was, it was flesh foods. But he says, the blood, it's going to require your lives. Now, you know what I've heard, doctor? When sharing that information, you know what people say? Well, I am a New Testament Christian. All those things don't matter to me because you brought those from the Old Testament. Now, what's wrong with blood? And then I like to take a look at scripture. What's the problem with the blood of animals?
1: Well, first of all, it's full of iron. And again,
0: that's not a bad thing. We need
1: yes,
0: iron, right?
1: No, not a lot of it. Because science is now telling us that excess iron promotes disease. It promotes cancer. It promotes infection. It,

0: promotes autoimmune diseases. When you get too much iron, it causes disease. Because iron is like a match. It's a catalyst. It would be like having boxes and boxes of matches stored in your living room. You wouldn't dare do that. Yeah, you want to have maybe a box of matches to light your fireplace, but you wouldn't want matches stacked up to the rafters because it will start a fire eventually.
1: Oh,
0: and the
1: that's
0: same
1: beautiful.
0: Thing happens in your body when you have too much iron. It causes runaway inflammatory disease.
1: Inflammation.
0: Yes.
1: Which is a precursor to scar tissuing.
0: Well, and to all sorts of conditions, heart disease, cancer, infection, autoimmune problems.
1: So all these things are going to lead to dangerous lifestyle diseases that...
0: And premature death.
1: And premature death. Whoa. Now, I want to read something from the book of Acts, chapter 15 and verse 20, for those who would say, wait, that's Old Testament. And then I'll allow you to comment. It says here in Acts chapter 15 and verse 20, it says, but that we write unto them that they abstain from pollutions of idols and from fornication and from things strangled and from blood. So that excessive iron that you're talking about, God knew it. He said it's too much.
0: Absolutely.
1: And it will lead to dangerous lifestyle diseases, but also protein that is found in the meats and in the tissue. And talk about that a little bit before we run out of time. We've got just about a minute and a half.
0: Sure. Animal protein has been shown over and over again to raise levels of hormones that are called IGF-1, IGF-2, which stands for insulin-like growth factor 1 and 2. The higher the levels of these of IGF-1 and 2 in your body, the greater your risk of developing various types of cancer, also of developing diabetes and a number of other inflammatory conditions that, again, lead to disease. So, again, animal protein is actually toxic to our system, whereas plant proteins actually are very beneficial to our system. Animal proteins tend to promote atherosclerosis. Plant proteins don't. Plant proteins actually benefit our immune system. Animal proteins tend to down regulate your immune system. And that's not a good thing because your immune system is your police force. It's what guards your body against infection, guards your body against tumor formation. You need a healthy, robust immune system.
1: Whoa. I tell you, you know what? It just sort of opens my mind up to, you mentioned diabetes. We're going to have you back and come back and talk about diabetes in this context. This has been a fascinating discussion with Dr. Milton Mills as we've been talking about clean and unclean meats, but also the blood that's in meat and why we love it so much. Now, this has been a greater context for you, I hope, in terms of seeing the things that's in your own family, the cancer, the diabetes. But we're going to come back and we're going to talk about this some more. So tune in the next time on From Sickness to Health. Thank you, Dr. Milton Mills. We appreciate it. And we'll see you again. I remember when eating clean and unclean foods became very, very real to our family. We were just eating the things that we loved and we weren't really thinking about it. We didn't care. We didn't know any better. We just was enjoying our food. It tastes great, so what was the problem? But there was this time, I was about 8 years old, and we had a certain pork item. And the entire family, all 8 of us, became so incredibly sick. I have not had pork since that day. Now, today we have shared with you that which is clean and that which is unclean.
2: Hey,
1: and
2: yeah, but what about bacon? What about bacon?
1: If it comes from a pig, it's unclean.
2: Yeah, but it tastes so good.
1: It's not about taste. It's about what the Word of God says.
2: See, that's where you got this old Leviticus and Old Testament stuff totally wrong. When people are offered a BLT, can't resist it. Gumbo, shrimp, lobster, all in one. People are going to eat what they're going to eat.
1: And we are going to keep informing them about what is good, what is healthy, and that which will do you the best.
2: What about barbecue snake chops?
1: It's what? It's out.
2: Yeah, no, you put it on the grill, the fire seems to somehow eliminate all the parasites.
1: No, it's unclean.
2: How about tofu and armadillo?
1: Armadillo?
2: Well, see, the tofu balances out the leprosy in the armadillo.
1: You know what? Now you're just being silly. Here's the thing. The laws of health are like any other laws. If they're broken, there are consequences. The psalmist David says, we are fearfully and wonderfully made. Look, God did not give us the book of Leviticus for a bunch of restrictions and rules. He did it because he loves us.

0: He wants us to be healthy.
1: It's rules and restrictions.
0: Anyway, that's our program for today. I leave you with this. 3 John 2, beloved, I wish above all things that thou mayest prosper and be in health.

chosen to be here and to worship and honor you. And so that shows us that the Spirit is still working in the hearts of humanity today. We thank you for sustaining us. We thank you for holding us. We thank you for uplifting us. We thank you, Father, because we see the things that are happening in the world, and you're still present. You're still revealing your glory.

your love primarily through us and through your word. We ask a special prayer for those that are in Washington in the weekend of prayer that is happening at the Capitol. We also ask, Father, for the work that is being done around the world and the people that are receiving the message from this center here, Granite Bay Hilltop. Thank you again for the honor and the privilege, Father. We ask a special prayer for Pastor Doug. You have put the words that you want him to speak to us today. And so we ask not only that you continue to work in his heart and his mind, but especially in ours, that we can receive the blessing that you have for us when we come to seek you. Thank you, Father, for just being so patient, so loving, so merciful, so wonderful with us, that we can share and reveal to the rest of the world the amazing God that you are, and that there's nothing else in this world that is worth living for. Thank you again, Father. And we ask, especially for anybody that is here today that is hurting, that is seeking, that is empty, that is wanting to understand, Father, that your spirit can speak to their hearts, that your word can speak to their hearts today, and that our witness as a church can speak to them also, that they can see Christ in us, the hope of glory. We thank you, Father, and we ask this in Jesus' precious name. Amen.

0: Good morning. Happy Sabbath. Good to see each of you. I've asked Pastor Carlos and Pastor Ross to stay with me. We thought it might be appropriate and interesting for you to give you a little report. Some of you know that last week we were gone for about a week. We were on the other side of the world in the country of Thailand. And this is because Amazing Facts has, what, approximately 10 international centers. We call them AFCO training programs. They all operate a little bit different based on the country they're in. Some are doing more media and translation. Some are doing evangelism. This was the first time that we brought a lot of the leaders together into one country because Thailand, the costs are fairly low. We thought, let's just bring everyone together. We'll do a training program and we'll also be able to meet with the leaders. And so that's where we've been. And that's why we look like we've been rode hard and put away wet. It's because there's about an 8-hour time difference between here and Thailand. And so we got some pictures on the screen. And Pastor Carlos was there before us. He was doing some training. Maybe you want to lead us into what was happening.
1: Yeah, so leading up or leading into our time in Thailand, I was asked to get there a little bit earlier. And I did some training at what is known as the Bangkok Chinese SDA Church. So fascinating time together. One thing that really stood out is that when I'm always translating for Doug, and I try to be as fast as possible, but when they're translating in Thai, it takes almost two times more quick in regards to the words, because Thai is so descriptive. So that was an interesting time together with the church leading into, and then Pastor Doug, I know then when you arrived, then you went into that same Chinese Bangkok church to share. This is a picture of our training. Those are our different workers from the different parts of the world. You see the top, you have some of the guys from Philippines. That's Johnny Wong from Oceania. You see some of the guys from Indonesia, Europe. The majority of the group were from Philippines, and we thank that because they were just amazing. Mm-hmm. They had a little choir. They brought kids. I mean, we just had a blast. Our team from India too. And so it was just a really good bonding. Now I feel, now we're like really brothers. We were brothers already, but now we have that depth and that unity. Amen. That takes us to the next level.
0: It was really exciting. And, it did a lot for them to see they're not alone. When they got together with the other trainers from other parts of the world, and this wasn't all the world. There were several groups that just could not come from Africa and China. But it really was encouraging. And maybe we'll go to the next picture. And I don't even remember which pictures are next. Oh, yeah. I think that they all got a certificate for being part of the global AFCO program. And next picture. Pastor Ross, what do you want to say?
2: Yeah, I was just going to add, when we go on these trips, we try to make the most of it. So not only are we there just for our AFCO team, the staff, which was great. We had a wonderful time with them. But we also try and squeeze in as much training and evangelism and outreach as possible. And so this is the Chinese church there at the capital, Thailand, Bangkok. And there was some AFCO-related training. This is the weekend before. Pastor Carlos was here. And they said they had one of the best turnouts at that church.

0: both for the training, and then when Pastor Doug came a few days later and he spoke, it was packed. I was there. There was people sitting in the balcony, brought out extra chairs. It's amazing how Amazing Facts is influencing people around the world. So many testimonies of people that come and they say, we watch your programs. We watch Granite Bay Church Service every week. So the impact that's been made is really encouraging. So this is just a picture of the AFCO training program that happened there at the Chinese church.
1: Let me just say one thing. This is not the Sabbath morning service. This is 5 o'clock, 5:30 when we finish the training, and that's the group of people that were still there. So that's one of the best turnouts we've ever had. Mm-hmm. So they were very enthusiastic and very excited about learning how to do, especially friendship evangelism.
2: Yeah, on Wednesday night when I showed up, you lose a day when you travel there. When I first spoke on Wednesday with Karen, came with me, the church was absolute. Was it Tuesday? It was Tuesday. Haven't you heard me say, behind every great man, there's a woman telling him that he's wrong? And she's right. It was Tuesday. Anyway, the church was full. Usually Tuesday nights, you don't get a full church, and the traffic in Bangkok is epic.
0: Yeah.
2: But the people were so hungry, and it was just such a blessing. Next picture. What do you got? Oh, this was funny. I was supposed to speak. This is actually at the Asia Pacific International University, which is now outside of Bangkok. And that's where we have one of our universities there. And I was supposed to preach on a certain subject, and I had given the translator my notes and everything. And I thought I was talking to AFCO students. I got out there. It's all these students. And I thought, I'm going to change. I'm going to share my testimony and preach a different sermon. Well, my translator had never heard my testimony. And he was a little thrown by that, but it was so much fun listening to him translate, because he kept going, oh, what happened next? And then I said, you know, and I didn't wear any clothes, and he looked at me and he said, what did you say? And people were in just stitches, because he really was enthralled. He had never heard, I said, have you ever heard this story? He said, I watched a few YouTubes, I haven't. So it was so much fun. But the university was packed with students, and a lot of them, what, 30% were Chinese. Mm-hmm. And they came to you, they came to me, and they told us, now this is in Thailand, it's easier to travel from China to Thailand back and forth. They said, we grew up in China, and every week we would watch Amazing Facts sermons for that were translated into Mandarin for our service, and they give their hearts to the Lord. Now they're studying for ministry at these schools. So that was just really encouraging. Now, one more. One of the young men that told me that story, he said, every week our church got together and watched your sermons. And I said, there's an Advent? He said, no, we were not Adventists. They said, we watch them on Sunday. So there are Sunday churches around the country that are watching the services. And so it was just wonderful, the impact that we heard.
0: Of course, Thailand is a Buddhist country. I think 98% of the population. So Christianity is very small. And you don't realize the blessing that we have, the freedom that we have to be able to preach and teach the gospel. There's a lot of Chinese people that are there, because you can travel from China to Thailand without too much of a problem. And we met one person there at the meeting. He was a pastor in China. He's now in Thailand. But he actually spent time in prison because he was preaching the gospel. Mm. So just the commitment that these people have made to preach the gospel is just inspiring. So they moved him out. He got out of prison, and they were able to move him out of the country to come to Thailand to continue working there. So just, what an experience. The needs are great around the world, but the gospel is going forward, and it's exciting to see lives changed. Amen. By the preaching of the gospel. I think the next picture, Pastor Doug, this is just a picture of the church. This is the university church.
2: And they had two overflow rooms. They said it was the largest attendance in their history.
0: It was packed. And then in the afternoon, we took some time to take Bible questions. And it was great, because we had a lot of people there. A big part of the group that's there are not Adventists. They're not even Christian. They're Buddhist, because there's a lot of Buddhist students that go to the university. But they were there for the program. And just the questions that came in Saturday afternoon, answering the Bible questions, it was inspiring. These people are hungry for the truth. And it was a good experience, really good experience.
1: One thing that was not on the pictures was that during the week, while we were doing our meetings with our AFCO International, we were doing training with the pastors and the Thailand Bible workers. Mm-hmm. in the afternoons, and then you were doing some revivals in the evenings too.
2: Yeah.
1: So that was pretty cool.
2: We stayed pretty busy. We even went for an elephant ride while we were there, which was fun. And any of

0: You ever eat durian? You know what durian is? If you ever go down to Southeast Asia, Philippines, Indonesia, Malaysia, you need to try durian. Let us know what you think.
1: You can see the two experiences. John is smiling and I'm over here.
2: I'm a big durian fan. Yeah. I didn't know it happened. It just happened to be harvest time when we were there. And they had durian everywhere and it was really good durian.
0: I like durian. You know, durian, it's very unusual fruit. It tastes really good, but it has a reputation for smelling like Hades. And you are not allowed to bring durian in a hotel. You're not allowed to bring it on an airplane. I mean, it's a taxi, because it has a lingering smell. But it tastes really good. Anyway, that was a little extra story. One more thing that I heard from our Amazing Facts Oceania. We got reports from all over the world. India, wonderful testimonies, is... Charmaine was telling me, she said there was a prisoner in Western Australia. He was there for a couple of years. It was a minor offense. But he turned to the Lord and he started watching religious broadcasting. And he watched them all. And he said, none of them make sense except the bald preacher. And so he got out of prison and he started visiting churches. And I guess he hadn't seen the programs where I identified what church I belonged to. And he kept visiting churches and visiting churches. Finally, someone said, well, why don't you visit the Adventist church? And he came and he said, this is what the bald preacher preaches. And he never did know what my name was, but it was very funny. And he ended up joining the church. And so the influence of Amazing Facts, India, Philippines, Indonesia, Malaysia, China. Pastor Ross and I were in Malaysia teaching Chinese pastors last year. They told us that the government found out and took away the passports of 400 of them. So there's real persecution. You need to pray for the work that is going on around the world. But we wanted to give you, I think that's the last picture. We wanted to give you a little report on what happened. Thank you so much, gentlemen. Last week, the impact of the Granite Bay Church and Amazing Facts is reaching around the world. We thank you for letting us take these excursions. It really makes an epic difference in people's lives. I want to welcome any who are visiting today, and want to welcome always those who are watching online. We have 10 times more that actually are watching the YouTubes and the Facebook and the other social media sites, and we have members around the world. They are Granite Bay members. They have no local church they can attend. Some are shut-ins, and we want to welcome them as well. We're glad that you joined us today. Our message today is dealing with the subject of seven keys for spiritual growth. And I thought that that was very important. You know, the Bible says we need to grow. I read an amazing fact that girls typically stop growing taller between 14 and 16. I remember being very humiliated in school when this 13-year-old girl shot up. And I had to look up to her, Laura Levenstein. And then I got tall, she stopped. But I kept growing. And even though I'm not that tall, I got bigger than her. So the girls usually start growing sooner, but they stop growing sooner. Boys grow mostly between 16 and 18, maybe as late as 20. I'm almost sure our son Daniel, when he came out of boot camp in the Marines, he had grown. And he was like 20 at the time. And then, of course, we're very happy when an expectant mother is growing wider. That's normal. That's good. You can rejoice. Some of us grow in girth. We're not so happy about. You've gotten as tall as you're ever going to get. I sometimes tease my boys when they say, I'm taller than you now. I said, yeah, but if I lay down, I'm taller than you. And you lay down taller this way. But growth is important. But as a Christian, you should never stop growing. And I think sometimes we think it's all supposed to happen at once. I was listening as Pastor Brumman was sharing about the parable of the mustard seed, along with many of Jesus' parables. He talks about seeds growing. Christians grow. Do not be dissatisfied if you don't become everything you know you should be at once. And it is normal and it's expected that the closer you come to Christ, you're going to experience a certain amount of dissatisfaction with where you are. Because as you're a Christian and you are walking closer to the Lord, you're drawing closer to the light, every spot of defilement.

in your character and your personality becomes painfully evident. That's not a bad thing. That's normal. And that urges you on to grow more. Now, Karen and I were talking about this today. You know, the Bible talks about that, we should mourn for our sins and that we're not just like Christ, but the Christian life is not of total wretchedness and constant mourning. It is joyful. The Christian life is like life in that there are ups and downs. There are good days and there are bad days, but it is a whole lot better to be a Christian. It costs something to serve the Lord, but it pays a lot more than it costs. And narrow is the way that leads to life, few that be that find it, but the rewards are the greatest. So while there are struggles in the Christian life, do not be discouraged. Now, you heard the memory verse from 2 Peter. It was my mistake. I gave the wrong text. It's 2 Peter in chapter 1, verse 5. It talks about adding to your virtue, faith, and self-control. And there's growth you add as a Christian. Peter is very clear on this. If you look, for instance, 1 Peter chapter 2, verse 2, it says, as newborn babes desire the pure milk of the word that you may grow. We'll get to the word in a minute, but one of the things that contributes to our growth is the word. You grow. Then you go to 2 Peter chapter 3. But grow in the grace and knowledge of our Lord and Savior Jesus Christ. The Apostle Peter describes the Christian experience as an upward journey. It's persevering, virtue, faith, knowledge, self-control, kindness, godliness, love. And these are not all the same as the fruits of the Spirit. You might have varying degrees of the fruits of the Spirit as soon as you're converted. But as a Christian, you want to continue growing. Now, if you're a parent and your child is not growing, it's of great concern. Some of them grow very quickly and we're excited and proud. Some grow more slowly. But as long as they're growing, we're encouraged. It's when they stop growing, you know something's wrong. And if you are not growing as a Christian, well, you're always growing. You might be growing the wrong way. They call it backsliding. So it's appropriate every now and then to evaluate your growing. The Bible says, let everyone, 2 Corinthians chapter 13, let everyone examine himself, whether he be in the faith. So periodically, you want to measure, am I growing? Sometimes in the Christian life, it's like two steps forward, one step back. But if you're doing two steps forward, one step back, you're moving forward, right? It's when you're going one step forward, two steps back, you go in the wrong direction. I've always likened the Christian life to something like when you get on the escalator. If you get on the escalator and you stand still, what direction do you go? You go up. If you get on the up escalator and you walk down, where do you go? Nowhere. If you get on the down escalator, if you want to go up, what do you have to do? You've got to run. I remember one time Karen and I were at an ASI meeting at some convention center, and it was lunchtime, and lunchtime, everybody lines up in a big hurry. And the meetings were downstairs, the lunch was being served upstairs in this big convention center, and there was an escalator, and there was a bottleneck at the escalator of everybody trying to get up and get in line for lunch. And even Christians lose their sanctification sometimes when they're trying to get ahead in line for lunch. And I noticed right away that there was a bottleneck of everybody wanting to go up the up escalator, but nobody was going up the down escalator. And so I looked back at Karen and I said, no one's using that side. And I just started running up the down escalator, and pretty soon I heard behind me, ta-ta-ta-ta-ta-ta, and Karen was right there behind me. And we got up near the head of the line. But to get up the down escalator requires extraordinary effort. You can't just walk. You got to really hop. In the Christian life, we have something in our natures. It's sin. And it will naturally pull you down. Because since the fall of Adam, our DNA or whatever it is has been

altered. So where man was originally designed to love, after sin we became selfish. All sin is a form of selfishness. And sometimes we must resist selfishness. Children, if you've got kids, more than one kid, how many of you understand you've got to teach your kids to share? It doesn't come naturally. And if you give your two kids a cookie and you tell the older sibling, share with your brother or your sister, they break it in half. Somehow they get the bigger half. I mean, it's just, we've got to teach them to be loving. And every day through the week, you're going to find that this God is giving us varying experiences that will challenge us to grow in selflessness, to grow in love. Jesus, if you were to sum him up in one word, what is it? God is love. And it is not normal for us without the Holy Spirit to be loving. In marriage, in parenting, where you work, in school, wherever your vocation happens to be, you're going to be tested every day on the highway. You're going to be tested to be loving. So this is not a comprehensive list, but I picked 7 things that I think are very important to encourage spiritual growth. We want to grow. Amen? In 1 Corinthians 4:16, do not lose heart, even though our outward man is perishing, yet the inward man is being renewed day by day. Now, we're all growing older, but as a Christian, you can grow better. When I sign a birthday card for some of my older friends, I use this verse. Though the outward man is perishing, we're growing older, yet the inward man could be growing better, stronger, younger, through the power of Christ. If you are satisfied where you are as a Christian, that may not be good. One of the characteristics of the Laodicean church is they were too satisfied, that they were rich and increased with goods and everything was okie-dokie and it was inky-stinky. And they didn't know it. And God wants us to be a little bit dissatisfied so that we're going to want to grow as Christians. All right, number one, let's get to it. Daily feed on the Word of God. Now, you knew that would be part of it, but I can't overstate that. We need to become acquainted with the Bible. We need to read our Bibles. You may not be able to read it and understand it all right away. Do it in little bites. And you're going to find that the Holy Spirit is going to, it's written by God. And you'll get something. You know, you don't digest everything you eat. Some of it is unused. I'll leave it at that. Some of it's nutritious. But you keep eating. And you're going to find that even though you don't understand everything that you read, you're going to understand more and more as you read more and more. The Bible is a book that continues to grow as you grow. You never get done reading the Bible. It continues to get deeper and wider. It is a bottomless mine full of gems. The deeper you dig, the veins go everywhere, and the riches are broader and deeper, and you'll read it again and again, and you'll say, I never saw that. I never thought of that. Every now and then you're going to go, voila, eureka. Wow, I didn't know that was there. And it's just, it's full of riches. Pray that the author of the book will guide you as you read. Spiritual things, Jesus said, are spiritually discerned. So when you pick up this supernatural book, don't read it like any other book. Matter of fact, almost nowhere in the Bible does it say read the Bible. It's a study to show yourself approved. And here a little, there a little, line upon line, scripture upon scripture, text upon text. We compare, we study, we read, and you will grow. It is spiritual food. Jesus said, Matthew 4:4, man doesn't live by bread alone, but by what? What causes us to live? Every word that proceeds. There's several verses that compare the Bible to food.
Look in Jeremiah chapter 15, verse 16.

Your words were found and I ate them. Job 23 verse 12, I have treasured the words of your mouth more than my necessary food. I've seen when people get hungry that it can control their behavior. You almost never hear a person say, oh, I ate last week, I'm going to skip it this week. In the Lord's Prayer, you know what it says? Give us this day our daily bread. And that's also talking about the Bible. You need it every day. And you need it, you know, I heard during COVID, some people lost their taste. And for most people, it returned. Some say it never came back or it was damaged permanently. And they eat because they got the vacuum in the stomach. They need to fill it, but they don't enjoy the taste very much. But they know they need to eat. And even though you may not taste it, even though you may not always enjoy it, be religious about reading. Now, I'm not that way so I can brag, and I'm not that way because I always feel like it. I'm that way because I know I need it. I remember an old saint named Monty Beggs. I was talking to him, he was in his 90s one day, and he was talking to me about reading the Bible. And I can't tell you how he said it, but there was something about the way he said it. He said, you gotta do it. That's what he said. And just the way he said it, it just impressed me with the urgency. He says, you've gotta do it. Friends, if you want to grow, you need to read the Bible. Psalm 119, your word I have hidden in my heart that I might not sin against you. We read the Bible for direction, for decisions, wisdom for daily life, comfort in times of sorrow, faith in difficult times. You can't survive on an occasional sermon. Through the Bible comes spiritual vitality by daily feeding on God's word. A neglected Bible usually reflects neglected spiritual life. Don't scare yourself by saying, all right, from now on, I'm going to read a book every day or chapter every day. Start small if that's what you need to do, but be consistent and then add to it. That's what I did. I started, you know, I read the Bible through every year. And I didn't start that way. I started saying, this year I'm going to read the New Testament. Next year I'm going to read the Old Testament. After a few years doing that, I said, Doug, you're a pastor. You should be able to read the whole Bible. I know my friend Dwight Nelson, he reads the whole Bible the first month of every year. And HMS Richards, Sr., would read the Bible through several times a year. And it's like Spurgeon said, if you cut him anywhere, he would bleed biblies. The Bible would ooze out because he was filled with the Word of God. And so, if you want to grow, you need to read the Word. It'll give you strength against temptation. Stunted growth commonly is connected with malnutrition. And the Bible is that spiritual food that we need. And it's good to go to places where the word is taught and read. Not only should you read the Bible, but you can read spiritual, biblically based literature. Read inspired biblical books. When I drive down the road, and I've got a small cadre of friends, Pastor Ross and I do this. I do it with Pastor Curtis, who works with Amazing Facts. He's a writer. Whenever we read a good book, an inspiring book, it might be history. They have to be true. We don't read fiction. You get good sermon illustrations if you read, you know, good history books. Well, we share them with each other. And if you read a good spiritual book, good testimony. So feed your soul. One of the most important things for spiritual growth, feed the soul. Number two, prayer. You need to have regular prayer. Now, if the Bible is eating, which you might do two or three times a day, prayer is breathing. The Bible says we pray without ceasing, and that is not talking about crawling around on your knees in a posture of prayer. It means trying to never lose a consciousness of walking with God. Nobody ever says, I did a lot of breathing yesterday, I'm going to quit today. I can look right out there without being

genius and tell you, you've been breathing your whole life. And if you stop for very long, you'll stop living. If you stop praying for very long, it means you've cut communion with God. You begin to die spiritually. Do you know, it is really hard to pray and sin at the same time. And if you spend time talking to God consistently, let me give you some verses. Not only 1 Thessalonians 5:17, pray without ceasing. Philippians 4, verse 6, this is one of Karen's favorites, through verse 7, be anxious for nothing. God says, don't be worried. You have problems? Pray about it. But in everything, by prayer and supplication, let your requests be made known to God. You know, when we travel overseas like we just did on this recent trip, you're exposed to a lot of potential problems and dangers. Your baggage doesn't show up. Your flight's delayed. Whatever. And we just did a lot of praying. You know, the Lord blessed. Nobody got sick. Everybody made it there and back. And God just blessed and protected. And so, don't worry. Pray. Let your requests be made known to God. Don't give up praying. If you're praying about something good, now the Bible says don't pray in vain repetition. That's talking about, you know, some churches say the Lord's Prayer 20 times or say 15 Hail Marys. And God, that's what the heathen do. Pretty soon you don't think about what you're saying. It's okay to pray frequently about the same subject. Are you with me? If you've got a loved one that's lost, you may pray for them every day. Amen? And so that's okay. Luke 18, men ought to pray always and not lose heart. Praying always. Romans 12:12. Continue steadfast in prayer. When we were just there in Thailand, they probably have them here, but I noticed it in two of the vans we rented as we drove our group around. There was a red hammer that was attached, a red hammer with a metal point on it that was attached. It was snapped into the roof. And in the event of emergency, you use it. If you have an accident and the doors, if you can't get out, maybe it's on fire, you break the glass to use in the event of emergency. That's the way some of us think of prayer. In the event of an emergency, we better pray. That's not how a Christian prays. A Christian prays because you are in love with Jesus and you're talking to him all the time. He's watching you all the time. He's with you all the time. Sometimes in marriages, when one partner has a problem with the other partner, they give them the silent treatment. They don't argue with them. They live in the same house. They just don't communicate. And Jesus is with us all the time, and a lot of us give him the silent treatment. And it's not because we're mad, we're just indifferent. And it hurts him. He's there, talk to him. You don't have to get on your knees. I mean, don't neglect formal worship and prayer, but talk to the Lord through the day about everything. I talk to him when I'm driving. I used to worry that people in other cars would think that I was talking to myself or crazy. But now everyone's on speakerphone, so no one thinks that anymore. So if I've got my windows up and I'm talking to the Lord, people just figure I'm on the phone. What's really awkward now is you'll be in the store and someone will say, how are you doing? And I think they're talking to me. They got an earpiece on. They're talking to someone else on the phone. I'll say, I'm fine. How are you doing? No, I'm not talking to you. I'm on the phone. You ever had that happen to you? Someone on a cell phone and you think they're talking to you, they're talking to somebody else. I think, you know, go somewhere else. Pray. And then there should be corporate prayer. Not just do we pray in our personal devotions. If you want to grow, pray by yourself. Do you know Jesus, if anyone you would think was connected with God, it was Jesus. But if Jesus, the Holy Son of God, thought it was important to pray, sometimes he would wake up a great while before it was day. He'd go off into a solitary place and he'd pray. Early in the morning, he'd pray in lonely places, before major decisions, before he appointed the apostles. Jesus prayed before he ate. When they found the 5 loaves and the 2 fish, he blessed it. On the road to Emmaus, when they gave him the bread, he blessed it. We should pray and thank God for our food. In times of pressure in the Garden of Gethsemane, Jesus is praying. If he needed to pray in all situations, how much more do we?
And I started to say, but I didn't finish.

pray together. Matthew chapter 18, Christ said, "Again, I say to you that if two of you," and certainly three would work, "if two of you agree on earth concerning anything they ask, it will be done for them by my Father in heaven. For where two or three are gathered together in my name, I am there in the midst of them." Prayer is important for spiritual growth. Can you say amen? I could launch off into a four-part sermon on prayer. It's something I think we need to hear about every year, frequently, because it's the life of the soul, and it's often neglected. Prayer is the breath of the soul. It keeps the believer connected with heaven. Prayer softens the heart. It clarifies the mind. It strengthens the faith. You ought to do it even when you don't feel like it. When you don't feel like it is usually when you need it the most. Spiritual decline often begins when prayer becomes mechanical or hurried. If you find yourself saying the same thing all the time when you pray, you're wondering, are you really praying or are you just repeating something by rote? Talk to the Lord from your heart. Number three, spiritual growth. Share your faith. Now, these are the three primary disciplines. I'm beginning with those. If you went into the ancient sanctuary and you went from the courtyard, you had the altar, that's the cross, you had the laver, that's baptism, then you entered into the Christian life, the wilderness. There are three things in the next apartment. What were they? Candlestick? Showbread? And the altar of incense. Okay. What does the bread represent? Word of God. The altar of incense, prayer, and then the light. Let your light so shine before men that they may, you're to let your light shine. Now, Christ said, "I'm the light of the world," but we are to reflect his light and be witnesses. Now, people get scared when I say that part of spiritual growth is you need to share your faith, because some of you are thinking, "Ah, Pastor Doug, I can hardly talk to myself in the mirror. I'm so bashful. How am I going to be a preacher?" That doesn't mean you need to be a preacher. You don't have to be a teacher. There's a lot of ways to share your faith. First of all, pray for the lost. It's not hard for you to get some Amazing Facts literature or others, but start with Amazing Facts. And keep a little stack with you, and when you go get your hair cut, let one fall out of your pocket on the table if you're scared. And then you can go out and say, "I witnessed today." If you're a little braver than that, you can actually deliberately hand them to people. Say, "Oh, I got a book that's been a blessing. You'll read it." There's so many different ways for us to share our faith, share information about the gospel in your conversation with people. Just say, "God has been so good. We've had such nice weather." And just bring it in. You might be surprised. The harvest is great. The laborers are few. There are more people out there that believe in God than you would think. Right now, our church is a little light in attendance. You know why? We've got a lot of people that went to Washington for this National Day of Prayer, and they're handing out literature. And I think some of you know it's very interesting that our president made a proclamation not only that May 17th was to be a National Day of Prayer, bring the nation back to God, and then his daughter elbowed him and said, "You realize I am a Sabbath keeper?" And he said, "Yes, and for our Jewish friends, we want you to keep it from Friday the 15th to Saturday the 16th. Yeah. And so how many of you saw that in the news? That's what was behind that. Now, is it okay to have a National Day of Prayer? This is not the first president that's done that. That's good. It's a little different in that they say we're bringing the nation back to God, and others are saying there is no separation of church and state, which technically is not in the Constitution. But there needs to be a place where the state is not telling you how to worship. That's what Roger Williams made our country great, knowing you need to divide the Ten Commandments, first four between you and God, last six are more civil in nature. And so I'm afraid that we're going to get to the place where people are going to start telling us how to worship and who to worship and when to worship. Well, we know that. That's what prophecy tells us. Amen? But that's why some of these people are gone. National Day of Prayer, corporate prayer, that's wonderful. Bible does say, "If my people which are called by my name will humble themselves and pray and seek my face and turn from their wicked ways, then I will hear from heaven and hear."

You can preach by the way you pick up paper on the floor that no one else will pick up. There's a lot of ways to preach the gospel. The way you live. 1 Timothy 4:16, take heed to yourself and to the doctrine. Continue in them. Continue in the doctrines of truth. Notice what he says. Continue in them, for in so doing this, you will both save yourselves and those who hear you. One reason a lot of pastors are involved in ministry is in ministering to others, they are ministering to themselves. I'm in that group. I have to study in preparation for you, and I need it. And I'm blessed. And sometimes when I'm tempted to sin, I say, Doug, you're a pastor. and I think, I've got to be a good example. And so there's something redemptive in sharing your faith. And the Lord wants us to remember that. Proverbs 11:25, he who waters will also be watered himself. If you share the water of life with others, you will be watered. Cast your bread on the waters, it'll come back to you. All right, number four, walk in obedience to known truth. Don't worry about what you don't know. A lot of people argue about things in the Bible they don't understand. Are you living up to what you do understand? And here's some verses on that. And this is a place where a lot of people choke. They say, yeah, Pastor Doug, that's my problem, is I'm not living up to what I know. You don't want to just be a hearer of the word. You want to be a doer. If you want to grow, some people have stopped growing. You know why? God showed them a duty in their life. They're neglecting it, and they hit a wall. And 20 years go by, and they have not grown because they are still deliberately neglecting a particular duty. And that's just the way it works. The spiritual life is one of progression. And God is not going to give you step number four if you're wanting to hop over step number three. And so if you want to continue to grow, do what lies before you faithfully. Let me give you some verses. 1 John 1:7. But if we walk in the light as he is in the light, we have fellowship one with another, and the blood of Jesus Christ, his son, cleanses us from all sin. What promise do we have that his blood cleanses us from all sin? We're walking in the light. Amen? You need to know it. James 1:25. He who looks into the perfect law of liberty and continues in it, not being a forgetful hearer, but a doer of the work, this one will be blessed in what he does. Now, that doesn't mean that if you know some truth and you've fallen, that you've stopped growing, because in many things we often offend. But get back up and proceed on with that truth. John 7, Jesus said in John 7, verse 17, if anyone wills to do his will, he will know. We need to be willing to do. Sometimes if God reveals something to us and we know it's true and we're having a problem with it, tell the Lord. Say, Lord, I know this is what you want. I read it in your word. It's clear enough, but I've got a problem in this, in that I love this particular sin, or this is a change I don't want to make. Help me. If you pray that prayer, is God going to help you? God will change your heart, or he'll bring something into your life that will help you get the victory. But just be honest with him and say, Lord, I've been struggling with this for years, or this is something that I've just never wanted to do or get by. Give me the victory. And don't get discouraged. I've seen people that for years they've struggled with one particular area in their Christian life, and they continue to pray about it, and God got them over the hump, and they got the victory. And I mentioned already James 1:22, be doers of the word and not hearers only. A lot of people come to church and say amen once a week, and then they don't do what they heard during the week. Many people want a deeper spiritual understanding while resisting the truths that God's already shown them. But obedience opens the heart for further revelation. You want God to continue to reveal new things? Then walk in the light that you have. John 14:21, Jesus said, he who has my commandments and keeps them, he is the one.

who loves me. So spiritual growth means start living up to what you do know, and God will give you more. The Christian, you know, if you walk in the light gets brighter and brighter and brighter. It's so wonderful. And I've seen it work the other way, where people have come to our evangelistic meetings and they're on the edge of their seat and they're drinking it all in, and we go visit them and they say, "This is the most wonderful thing. Where have you been? My life has changed." And then something comes up later in the meeting, and all of a sudden I look and I see their expressions change. And I'll go visit that soul and I'll say, "How are you enjoying the meetings?" I say, "Well, I was enjoying them until you mentioned XYZ. So I got a real problem with that." And anything else I say any other night, it's like it goes over their head. They've lost their joy because they've put the brakes on. If you want God to continue to open up new truth to you and draw closer to you, then embrace the truth that you do know. I've said enough. Amen? Number five, give and serve others. And I'm not just talking about sharing your faith. Part of Christianity is generosity with your time and your means. Christ came to serve. He said, "If I, your Lord and Master, have washed your feet, you ought to wash one another's feet." I think that if you want to grow spiritually, find a place in the church. And you need to work with the pastors, because we don't know your spiritual gifts, and we sometimes forget. And in a bigger church, it's easy to leave people out. And some folks say, "I came to your church, you didn't ask me to do anything, and I went to another church where now I'm involved." Well, I didn't know. You got to tell me. Say, "I want to get involved. What can I do?" Or just tell me, say, "You know, I sing." Now, you might think you sing. Make sure and ask the choir director. But or just whatever it is, what your spiritual gifts are, and get involved. Help us. Because you will grow spiritually as you are using whatever gifts God has given you in His service. Some of you have gifts of hospitality. Some of you have gifts in a kitchen. We've got a lot of people that have those gifts, praise the Lord, that use them every week. Some of you, God has blessed you monetarily. You know, the Bible does not say having riches is a sin. Paul says, if God has blessed you with riches, then be generous and share. You can't take any of it with you. Amen? And so, share your gifts. And give to others. Let me give you some verses. Luke 6, verse 38. Christ is speaking. "Give, and it will be given to you. Good measure, pressed down, shaken together." There's no holes in it. "Shaken together, running over, will men put in your bosom. For with the same measure that you use, it'll be measured back to you." You know, to this extent, karma is true. I found out, friends, that you cannot outgive God. That if you are generous with others, I can't tell you how many times I have felt impressed to give a particular amount to somebody or some cause, and then bingo, out of the mail or out of the sky or through the chimney, that very exact amount comes back to me. And it's like God is winking at me. And He's saying, "I own the cattle on 1,000 hills. You are not going to run dry." So many times I've seen it happen that I gave something and then I needed some funds. The exact amount that I gave came back. And it's like it ricochets. God, and I'm not just talking finances. You serve others, others will serve you. If you are generous with others, you know, sometimes I buy and sell cars. Yeah, I buy a car, use it for years, and then I'll sell it. I found it's a lot better to sell it yourself than sell it through a dealer. And so I go through that car, and I detail it, and I fix that car up. If something's broken, sometimes the friends will say, "Well, that's going to cost you. You can sell it the way it is." I say, "I wouldn't want to buy it that way." So I sell it the way I would want to buy it. And I have found that people have been good to me too. And if you are honest with folks, people will be honest with you. Do unto others as you would have them do unto you. Christians are givers. How do I know that? God so loved the world, what did He do? He gave. So use your spiritual gifts. If you want to grow, and you know what? If you start using your gifts, they'll get better. Use them for God. And God will bless you.

your gifts. Jesus came to serve. 2 Corinthians 9, verse 7, God loves a cheerful giver. He who waters, I mentioned that, will be watered himself. Proverbs 19, verse 17, he who has pity on the poor, he lends to the Lord, and he, God, will pay back what he has given. I've seen that is so true. This Bible promise. And Jesus said, back to serving, whoever desires to be great among you, let him be your servant. When you serve others, it develops compassion, humility, patience, and Christ-like character. So as we serve others, we are growing spiritually. Number six, very important. Guard, filter your mental input. Be careful what you take into your mind. If you want to grow spiritually, some people are not growing spiritually because they're taking too much of the world's information, and it is eclipsing God's light. And they wonder why. Well, you're just filling your mind with soap operas, and you're wondering why God's not speaking to you. You've got to have a filter. I appreciate the IT department at Amazing Facts. I get emails almost every week from Dan. Thank the Lord for Dan Andreas. He says, be careful what documents you open. There's a lot of scammers out there, a lot of people that are phishing, and he sends us different ways that you can recognize when someone is trying to get into your computer and give you a virus. And the devil's got 1,000 ways he's trying to get into your head. And you need to be on your guard that you do not open yourself up to all of his viruses. Christians ought to be careful what they choose to watch. You know, we're living in an age where that was never a problem before. People didn't have to worry about what they watched on TV for 5,000 years or on the internet. And you need to pray that God will grant you self-control. Flying back from Thailand, you know, you're on that plane a long time, and I have audiobooks I listen, but you can only do that so long, and directly in front of me is a screen. And there's like 1,000 things to pick from. And I had to go from thing to thing to thing to thing and often say, I can't watch that as a Christian. I can't. Finally, I found a documentary you would probably find boring, but I found it interesting. So you got to, and you know what? And I'd like to tell you, I wish I could tell you that I've always made the right decision. I haven't. But I notice what happens to me spiritually when I watch the wrong kind of program. It just brings worldliness into your heart and your mind, and that connection with God begins to grow thin. And so pray that God will give you grace to have a filter in your mind. Choose Philippians. Here's some verses. I have a verse for all these principles, at least one. Philippians 4, verse 8. Philippians 4, 8. Whatever things are true, whatever things are noble, whatever things are just, whatever things are pure, whatever things are lovely, whatever things are of good report, if there's any virtue, if there's anything praiseworthy, meditate, think about, watch these things. Read about those things. Put your mind, set your mind on those things that are above. Amen? Your mind is the gateway to your character. And you can't always control what you might see going down the street. Don't dwell on those things. And if the wrong song enters your mind because you just left Chipotle and they're playing an old favorite, then overcome evil with good and start singing a good song. I have to do that all the time. Proverbs 13:20, he who would be wise walks with wise men, but the companion of fools will be destroyed. If you got friends that are always dragging you down because they're always negative and they're always talking about the world, you need to wean yourself from those relationships. I know we need to know how to be witnesses to the lost, but if you got someone that is bringing you down to their level, you need to use that filter and wean yourself from that relationship. All right, last one, number 7, spiritual growth. Get up. If you fall down, don't stay down. Get back up. Psalm 42, verse 5, you're going to fall. Why are you cast down, O my soul, and why are you disquieted within me? Hope in God.

for I will yet praise him. 1 John 2:1, my little children, these things I write to you, that you may not sin. And if anyone sins, we have an advocate with the Father, Jesus Christ the righteous. Ask God to forgive you and get back up. The devil would love to knock you down and keep you down. So many people stop coming to church because they fail and they fail and they fail and they give up. Keep getting back up. And keep coming to God. Mary Magdalene had Jesus cast 7 demons out of her. Keep coming. Hebrews 12:12. Therefore strengthen the hands that hang down and the feeble knees, and make straight paths for your feet, so that which is lame may not be dislocated, but rather healed. 1 Samuel 30, verse 6. Now David was greatly distressed, but David strengthened himself in the Lord his God. You read this through the Psalms, and David had his problems, and he had his enemies. Sometimes it was friendly fire from his own family. But he strengthened himself in the Lord. He kept getting back up. And that's why he's a type of Christ. Galatians 6, verse 9, do not grow weary in well-doing. Now, don't be discouraged if you're discouraged. Jonah chapter 4, verse 3, now therefore, Lord, let your servant die. He wanted to die. Job 3, verse 1, Job opened his mouth and cursed the day of his birth. There's a whole book named after Job and Jonah. Jeremiah, he's got a book named after him too. Cursed be the day in which I was born. Did Bible characters get discouraged? But they did not stay down. They got back up. James 1:3, the testing of your faith produces patience. And I'm out of time, but I got one more thing I'm going to throw in for free. Take care of your body. If you want to grow spiritually, there's a connection between your body and your spirit. You need to take care of your body. Elijah was a man of God, but even after a mountaintop experience, he got discouraged and he was sleeping under a broom tree and praying he might die. There's 4 prophets praying they might die. Got discouraged. And an angel woke him up and gave him some food. And the angel said, the journey is too much for you. He said, arise and eat. He got up and he ate. He went back to sleep and he got up and he ate again. And then he went in the strength of that food 40 days and 40 nights. Sometimes Jesus said, you need to come aside and rest a little while. They had no time to take care of themselves. You need to take care of yourself. Be conscious of what your limits are. You need to have boundaries as a Christian that you can grow in faith. Amen? Well, friends, I hope that you'll find that this is practical. It is not a comprehensive list, but I want to grow spiritually. How many of you want to say amen to that? Amen. I want to continue to grow. I'll tell you something I learned in the wood business. I know my trees. A Douglas fir tree can be struck from the heavens by lightning, and it will knock the top off. Redwoods also. What happens then is the next highest branch becomes the central branch, and that tree, that branch that normally was going like this, when the top is blown off, the tree doesn't just die. This branch then now goes up, and it starts to grow up, and it becomes the new top. And it may leave a scar. You can see where it got hit by lightning at one time, but it didn't stop growing. You may have been hit by lightning, but don't stop growing. Amen? All right, we're going to sing about it. I bet our singers are back there somewhere. We're going to sing, I Want to Be a Christian in My Heart. I love this beautiful, the emotion in this melody. Let's stand together as we sing 319. 4 verses, Lord, I want to be a Christian in my heart.

Amen. You sounded good. That song's really a prayer, isn't it? Loving Lord, that says it all. We want to be like Jesus in our hearts, and we can only do this through Thy Holy Spirit. Lord, give us Your Spirit. Forgive us for the times when our growth has been stunted, or we've taken our eyes off of Jesus. If there's any known duty in our lives, Lord, I pray we will surrender to Your will, or at least confess our weakness and give us victory. And Lord, I pray that we will grow into the fullness of Your character. So please bless us to that end, Lord. Be with us through this Sabbath day. We thank You and praise You in Jesus' name. Amen. Hi, friends. The program you just watched was recorded at the Granite Bay Hilltop Church, where I serve as lead pastor. We'd love to meet you. If you're ever in the Sacramento area,

0: Hi, boys and girls. Welcome to another evening with me and Jazz. We're finally back here at Fate FM. I bet you missed us last week.
1: Yup, it's another Thursday with Car and Jazz.
0: Car and Jazz.
1: It's so sparkly.
0: So sparkly.
1: Anyways, boys and girls, we missed you guys last week. I was ready to come, but something sad happened.
0: So we weren't able to come.
1: Boys and girls, we missed you guys mucho, mucho.
0: Very, very much. And now we're back here with more energy from what we stored up last week, I guess.
1: Because we were excited last week, boys and girls. But, you know, life happens.
0: Yes, it does. So or it stops happening.
1: Yeah, that's so depressing, but yes. So, boys and girls, we missed you guys. And today, guess who's gonna bring the devotion?
0: It's me.
1: Karima. She will be bringing the devotion.
0: Yes, guys. And today's devotion is entitled God's Faithfulness.
1: God's Faithfulness. Should have given them a little hint and let them guess.
0: Oh, yes. Karima. Let them guess. I'm so sorry.
1: But
0: next
1: that's
0: time.
1: What we'll talk about.
0: That's
1: today. A part of the fruit of the spirit, right?
0: Yes.
1: Yes. So we fruit need to listen to this song. The fruit of the spirit is not a coconut.
0: If I could find it.
1: If you could find it.
0: But before we start off our program, we're going to start with a word of prayer because we need to invite God's presence.
1: Yes, boys and girls.
0: So close your eyes, bow your heads, and let us pray. Dear Heavenly Father, who art in heaven, thank you for this another beautiful day that you've given us, Lord. This cool weather to be here once more, Lord. To be here, me and Jasmine, to talk about you and to just be one with the boys and girls, Lord. Thank you for always being with us and providing us and always guiding us, Lord. So today, as we do the devotion, let your spirit be with us and let us have a clear understanding of what we're going to talk about today. Thank you for everything, Lord. In Jesus' name I pray. Amen. Amen. So, the song we're going to play is
1: The Fruit of the Spirit's Not a Coconut.

of the spear is not a grape. The fruit of the spear is not a grape. You want to be a grape.

0: What's that noise? Who's crying?
1: I don't know. Where's it coming from, Cindy? Sounds like over there from that old songbook.
0: Jason, it's coming from the book.
1: That's silly. Books don't cry.
0: Well, this one does. Maybe it's got a name. Excuse me, Mr. Songbook? Do you have a name?
2: Yes.
0: He talks. He really talks.
1: Well, what's your name?
2: Salty.
0: Salty, why are you crying?
2: Because nobody'll sing my music. They just tossed me off in the corner and they forgot all about me.
1: We'll sing your music.
0: Yeah, we'll sing your songs, won't we?
3: Yeah.
2: But I'm a kid's songbook. I need kids to sing my song.
3: We're kids.
2: You are?
0: Yeah, but how do we start?
2: Well, this might sound silly, but first you need to think happy thoughts about Jesus.
1: Happy thoughts? About Jesus?
2: Yeah, like he's your Lord and Savior, and he loves you so very much.
1: He loves me?
2: Yeah, he loves you.
1: He loves me, yeah.
0: We're gonna sing.
2: You're doing it.
1: Sing.
2: You're doing it.
1: Yeah.
2: Praise the Lord.
1: Sing.

0: Hi, boys and girls. We're back.
1: And we put four songs by mistake. It was actually supposed to be three because we were watching how in here is so cold.
2: Yes,
1: the little machine. And we were like, imagine going in there and then Karima gets electrocuted.
2: Yes, and then with the sweater, we were talking about their funeral. just us things.
1: Yes, boys and girls.
2: Anyways, but instead of talking about our funerals, let's talk about our future with God.
1: Exactly. Amen.
2: Okay, so as I said when we first started the program, our devotion is entitled God's Faithfulness. So our devotion goes like this. God's faithfulness is one of the most steady truths in a world that often feels uncertain. It doesn't rise and fall with circumstances or depend on human performance. Instead, it flows from who God is, unchanging, consistent, and deeply committed to his people. Even when life feels unstable or prayers seem unanswered, his faithfulness is still at work in ways we may not immediately see. The Bible describes this beautifully. It says in Psalms 36 verse 5, "Your steadfast love, O Lord, extends to the heavens, your faithfulness to the clouds." That image is meant to stretch our imagination. God's faithfulness isn't small or limited. It's vast, higher than what we can measure or fully comprehend. It surrounds every part of life, even the places where we feel most unsure. One of the most comforting reminders of this comes in Lamentations. The steadfast love of the Lord never ceases. His mercy can never come to an end. They are new every morning. That means every day carries fresh evidence that God has not given up, not walked away, and not run out of mercy. Even in seasons of waiting or difficulty, his faithfulness is quietly sustaining, persevering, and guiding.
1: That's beautiful. And yes, that makes me think that if we love someone, we need to be faithful.
2: Yes, it did speak about that. I mean, it's like me and Jasmine's friendship, right? Mm. So we're like best friends. And if I know that Jasmine doesn't like this, let's say, certain kind of food, right? I'm which is kind of impossible.
1: Because I like all types of food except beef.
2: Except, okay, so say Jasmine
1: fish.
2: Doesn't like,
1: I don't like fish.
2: Okay, so Jasmine doesn't like that. That doesn't mean I'm going to go buy a big plate of fish food or something and just like give it to her. No, I have to be faithful to her and think about what kind of food would Jasmine like? What kind of food would Jasmine like? So, I'm not going to go put myself first, but I'm going to put her in mind first. And that's what God does with us.
1: That's true. And Karima is my best friend. And imagine I got another new friend and I just replaced her just like that. That's not being faithful.
2: Yes, because let's say we made promises or something and she just leaves me, I would be so sad.
1: Yes,
2: and that's how God feels when we, you know, don't put him first in our lives.
1: We put celebrities first over God. That's maybe how God feels. Boys and girls, if you have siblings and you feel like your parents are putting you first, that's how God feels. You putting others first before him. Mm-hmm. So that's a good way. That's if you have siblings.
2: Yes. Or even if, you know, like how we mentioned your friends, we should always treat each other with the same type of love, because that's what God wants, right? So we now have our friend
1: Douglas,
2: and he's gonna be talking to us about his explanation about God's faithfulness. So let's listen to Douglas.
3: Much we mess up, and boy do we mess up, God remains faithful. Hey guys, it's me again, Douglas, and today I want to talk to you about God's faithfulness. To be faithful means to be true to one's word, right? If you say you're going to do something, you do it. That's being faithful. And to be faithful to someone means to, like, be committed to them, be devoted to them. God has called

0: called us to be faithful. He's called us to be faithful to him. And you know what? Every single one of us fails. I feel like most of you guys know me well enough to know that I am far from perfect. But God still loves me. And he's always there for me. And it's the same for you. You're not perfect either. But God loves you. He's there for you. You and I, we mess up. Our actions do not always show our commitment to God. But God's actions, they always show his commitment to us. And even though he has shown his faithfulness to us time and time again, we still kind of like, I don't know, we end up feeling like he's going to drop us the first time we do something wrong. He's just going to give up on us. And it's like, I don't know, it almost feels like we wouldn't even be mad if he did. We'd be like, yeah, well, that's what I get for, you know, messing up again. You know, I've told you guys this story before, but there was this one time where there was this like mix up with me and my dad, where I really wanted to go to this new indoor playground. And I thought that it was named one thing, but it was actually named something else. And when my dad said, we're going to go to this place called, you know, this something else, I was really mad. I really wanted to go to this indoor playground, but I thought it was called something else. And so I threw a huge fit. I was screaming. It was bad. And because I threw this huge fit, I fully expected that not only would we not go to the place that I wanted to go in the first place, but we wouldn't even go to where my dad said we were going to go. I thought it was just like, yeah, we as a family are going to go do this fun thing. And Douglas, you're going to be babysat by the neighbor because you don't get to go have this fun time. I fully expected that. But even though I threw this huge fit, even though I did not act right, my dad said we were going to go do this thing, and we did go do that thing. And it turned out, like I said, that it was the same place that I wanted to go in the first place. It was just a misunderstanding. And, you know, really, truly, I do believe that my dad would have been fully justified in making me stay home, right? Literally, I don't think there would have been anything wrong with him doing that. But my dad wanted us to go do this as a family, you know, even me who was throwing a fit. And so we did. And I'm so glad that he made that decision. And that's the way that God is with us. God would be completely justified in just destroying us, right? We have sinned. We've done what is wrong. The wages of sin is death. But God showed his love for us, his commitment to us, his faithfulness to us. And that while we were still sinners, Christ died for us. Because we ourselves find it so hard to be faithful, find it so hard to be true to our word, find it so hard to be truly committed and devoted to anything really other than ourselves. Because we're like that, we kind of expect God to be like that. But he's not. He's God. And doesn't matter how unfaithful we are, he remains faithful. And I'm so glad that he does. The Bible says that if you believe in Jesus, you will have eternal life. Right? That's a promise from God. And he will remain faithful to what he has said. And not only will he remain faithful to what he said, but he will remain faithful to you. Even if and when you fail, he will remain faithful. Even if you don't. I don't know about you, but God's faithfulness to me really makes me want to be more faithful to him. And you know, the fact that God sent his son is one of the greatest examples of his faithfulness ever. But really, every good thing is an expression of God's faithfulness. Every time we draw breath, every moment of happiness shows God's goodness and his unfailing love towards us. My challenge to you guys today is that you would thank God for his incredible and unfailing faithfulness, even when we mess up. Thank God for remaining faithful even when we don't. And my challenge is that you would strive to be faithful. You're going to mess up. I'm going to mess up. But don't give up, because he's not giving up on you. If God doesn't give up on you, you better not give up on you either. Never take for granted God's faithfulness. Hey guys, I hope you like this video. And man, I am just, I'm stunned. I'm blown away.
1: So, boys and girls, I hope you guys enjoyed what Douglas was talking about. He was talking about God's faithfulness. Isn't that beautiful?
2: Yes, it was like really, really nice the way he put it with his dad. And you know, he really did explain it very well.
1: Yeah. I like that about Douglas. He puts it like in our understanding.
2: Yeah,
1: like
2: he breaks
1: our
2: it down.
1: Understanding.
2: So he said to be faithful is like, it means to be committed to someone.
1: Yeah.
2: Uh-huh. And to be devoted.

0: to that person. So that's why we have to always be called faithful by God, because we should be called faithful by God. And everyone
1: said that because of our failures and our own lack of faithfulness, we assume that God will be the same.
0: Mm-hmm. But we have to realize that God wasn't the same, hasn't changed since the beginning of time.
1: Yeah, and God's still the same.
0: Uh-huh. And if he did, he just grows into being more kind.
1: Yeah. Mm-hmm. And God, even though he has a lot of princesses and princes, he's still faithful to us because we are a princess or a prince, because mm-hmm. we are the child of the king.
0: Yes. I remember that song. We should put that song after this. So it says, he never gives up on us. God never gives up on us. Even while we were still his enemies, Christ still died for us. Every breath we take and every single good thing that is in our life is an expression of God's unfailing love for us. So never take God's faithfulness for granted, because he loves us and he wants us to love him back.
1: Yeah. That's mm-hmm. pretty what Douglas said. I liked it.
0: Mm-hmm. So the same way God is faithful to us, we should always be faithful to him too.
1: Yeah. Even though it might be hard, we need to be faithful to God, boys and girls.
0: Yes. So now we're going to listen to some more songs.
1: What songs?
0: We're going to be playing
1: the Bible alphabet song. Karima always tells me, she learned these memory verses and she doesn't not even know why.
0: I can't remember where they're from, but I could remember the verse itself.
1: Okay, carry
0: on. So, let's play the alphabet song.

0: come short of the glory of God. Romans 3:23.
1: Believe on the Lord Jesus Christ and thou shalt be saved. Acts 16:31.
2: C.
3: Children, obey your parents in the Lord, for this is right. Ephesians 6:1.
1: D. If God forgives, then do good. Psalms 34:14.
0: D. Even a child is known by his doings. Proverbs 20:11.
4: F. Fear not,
5: 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Isaiah 43:5.
2: G.
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0: Psalm 34:13.
1: L.
0: Look unto me and be ye saved. Isaiah 45:22.
1: M.
2: Marvel not, you must be born again. John 3:7.
1: N.
3: No man can serve two masters. Matthew 6:24.
4: Oh, give thanks unto the Lord, for he is good. Psalm 118:1.
1: He.
5: 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Psalm 127:1.
1: Q.
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1: R.
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1: Time for kids!
2: 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Proverbs 3:5.
1: You!
3: Unto us a child is born. Isaiah 9:6.
1: Thee!
0: Vengeance is mine, saith the Lord. Romans 12:19.
1: W!
3: Wait on the Lord. Psalm 27:14.
0: Exceeding great and precious promises are given unto us. 2 Peter 1:4.
1: Why?
3: Ye are the light of the world. Matthew 5:14.
1: See?
3: Zion heard and was glad. 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
4: How about that? 26 scriptures in one day. Praise the Lord.

0: Girls.
1: We're back again.
0: Yep.
1: And yes. And we're here to do a brief explanation of what we talked about.
0: Yep.
1: About faithfulness.
0: Faithfulness.
1: So God's faithfulness. So
0: I feel like Karima, she mostly talks about the fruits of the spirit.
1: Yes. And we haven't played that song yet. Oh yes,
0: we did.
1: The first song. So we have to learn that when it comes to being faithful, we should always, how can I put it? We could always think about God as our friend. Like, we hear that a lot in, like, churches and think God should be your friend. But have you really, like, thought about it? Like, think about your best friend right now. Like, I already have someone in mind. I was looking at you. Okay. So think about your best friend or this person you love very much. It could be your mom, your dad, your sister, your brother, or your best friend. And think about what would you do to save this friend? Just, how can I put it? Like, what would you do? No. What would you do if someone else came along? Let's say another of your best friends, and they tell you that you should tell this lie to your friend that you have in your mind, right?
0: Mm-hmm.
1: So say, for example, in my mind, I have Jasmine right now, right?
0: I have you.
1: And someone comes, like, let's say one of my friends from school comes and tells me, oh, did you know that this and this about Jasmine, and you shouldn't be friends with her? What do you think I should do?
0: Well, this topic comes out a lot, and the right thing to do, I would say, is go confront your friend about it and ask them if it's the truth.
1: Yes, that's being really faithful. Good. That's being faithful to your friend, because even though it not might

0: like, you're probably like, how is that faithful? That's being faithful
1: or
0: because
1: sometimes,
0: you're going to your friend and you know, you're going to your friend and you're going to confront your friend and not talk behind your back.
1: Yeah, because sometimes people are just jealous of the friendship that you have. Mm-hmm. So they will try to spread rumors, but boys and girls, don't believe what people are saying. The right thing is to ask your friends. Sometimes you ruin a friendship just because of rumors. That's not good because you ruined
0: a friendship. Perfectly good friendship.
1: Yeah.
0: Over something that wasn't true.
1: Something that wasn't true. Mm-hmm. That's how you should ask your friend, is that true? That happened to me in Standard 5. And I asked my friend, is that true? She was like, no. And that saved our friendship.
0: Yes. And then, like, it's kind of sad to say that most of us as kids, we have gone through something like that.
1: Yeah.
0: Where someone would tell you a lie about your friend. And sometimes their friendship just goes over only because of that.
1: Or maybe you are the person.
0: Exactly. Maybe you. But have you ever gone to your friend and asked them about it? And I think that's what God wants us to do too. Like,
1: yeah.
0: The devil would come and put us in our minds, oh, you know that God doesn't love you, he doesn't forgive like he says he does, but that's just the devil coming to tell you. Yeah. And you should go on your knees, and when you pray, you should ask God, I want to believe in you, and I want to be faithful just like you are to me.
1: Yeah.
0: A simple prayer like that.
1: Yeah, because, you know, you need to put yourself in the people's situation.
0: Mm-hmm. Exactly. You have to put yourself.
1: WWJD.
0: What would Jesus do?
1: And I think Jesus would go ask the person.
0: I feel like Jesus would do that too.
1: Yeah.
0: He won't go talk or behind someone's back, yes. And you could always tell Jesus everything that you want because he's never going to tell no one.
1: Yeah, and that's being faithful.
0: Keeping our secrets. Like, God's not going to tell, oh, did you know that Karima is this big sinner and she says she's not this person that she says she is. No, God's not going to do that. He's going to remain faithful, and he may even send people in your life to bring you back to where you should be.
1: Yeah. Instead of, you know, stop being friends with that person, help that person.
0: Yes, maybe all they needed is a, you know, a word of advice or just, you know, a friend in that moment, depending on what kind of things they're going through.
1: Someone just needs a friend.
0: Yes.
1: So you need to be that friend that someone wants.
0: And see, like, it's, for example, a friendship with me and Jazz here. We would never go behind each other's back and talk bad about each other.
1: Yeah.
0: If we hear, like, something about each other, we're going to go and ask them and ask her.
1: Well, one time someone told me that about you.
0: What?
1: A boy told me that about you, remember, and I go in to ask you.
0: Oh, yes.
1: But then he was like, it's just a joke.
0: I was like, no, I'm not that type of person.
1: Yeah, I want to ask you. It was at church.
0: Mm.
1: No, it was for Pathfinders. Mm. We were practicing. No, it was AY.
0: So
1: the memories are coming back.
0: Yes. And one time, one of my friends had told me, you shouldn't be friends with Jasmine because she's very... I don't know what they told me, and then I went to ask Jasmine, and she's like, no, I'm a very kind person. And that's actually how I became friends with Jasmine, see? So we shouldn't actually hate the person who told us like these things. We should also show them love back.
1: Yeah, because maybe they just want attention, you know?
0: Yes, and maybe we could be that comfort that they're looking for.
1: Yeah, because sometimes when people spread rumors, because they're insecure about their own self.
0: Mm-hmm.
1: Or when they bully you as well, they maybe be fighting some battles as well. So boys and girls, show love to everyone.
0: You may never know what someone's going through, so...
1: Yeah. Be faithful.
0: Mm-hmm.
1: That's the word.
0: Be faithful. Just like God's faithful.
1: And you should be faithful.
0: Uh-huh. So... we're now going to listen to God Has a Plan for My Life.
1: Because he does have a plan for our life. Even though we don't have no
0: plans
1: what we're going to be doing for the future. I have my plan for the future. But maybe God has a different plan. And maybe things are going the way it is going. And you worry, where is God? But he already has a plan for your future.
0: And he's

0: Boys and girls,
1: we're back, and it's
0: 4:57.
1: And look, that was a chicken. What? That was a chicken. And that was the song, Don't Be a Chicken.
0: That was a chicken.
1: He said the same thing, yes, too. You're like, don't be a chicken.
0: I think school is already wearing off on us.
1: Yes, boys and girls. This year, I'm graduado.
0: Graduado.
1: Yes.
0: So she's officially graduating.
1: So, boys and girls, if you're like, I hate school, trust me, when you're in standard six, you'll miss your friends. Oh, then you want to be with them again.
0: Or when you enter third form like me, you're gonna not see them again because you either take science or business, and it's kind of sad too.
1: For real?
0: Yes, because then you separate into different classes and you won't.
1: Again?
0: You won't chase the same careers in life, so it's gonna be sad. So, If you say you don't like school or you're not gonna miss school, you're gonna miss your friends. That's
1: yes,
0: the one thing.
1: You won't miss the building school.
0: Exactly.
1: You
0: or
1: miss
0: the subjects.
1: The people at school.
0: Yes. And like teachers too. Like you don't go with the same teachers after each level. So.
1: But you
0: girls. I feel like sad just now.
1: We remembered sadness. But we need to be happy.
0: Yes, because God is always faithful.
1: Yes, boys and girls.
0: And He has a plan for our life.
1: And, boys and girls, it's 4:58.
0: It's like we're counting down the time.
1: Time to say
0: goodbye.
1: Today, what's the name of this story, Karima?
0: It's called George Washington, the Uncommon Number 3. Yesterday, I had heard part of the story, and then the day before I had heard the whole story. So I'm like excited to hear this story. But
1: yes,
0: I don't know if I'm going to reach on time to hear.
1: Oh, yeah. But so, boys and girls, Karima went and she was like, George Washington story sounds so interesting. So she went and she searched the story.
0: Yes. And then I searched President Lincoln. So that was kind of different. But
1: yes.
0: I was going to say something. Oh, yes. I'm going to want to say hi to

0: my family, which is my tia, my uncles, Amari, Abid, because they're always listening to me and Jasmine, always supporting, and my grandma and my grandpa, of course. So I want to say hello to them because I haven't forgot them. And
1: hello, Karima's family.
0: Yes, my whole family, hello.
1: Her whole family, hello. I want to say hello to my mom, my dad, and my brother, Chimi.
0: And I want to say hi to Miss Dina because I love her. She's so kind.
1: She likes the cake.
0: Yes, I do. Hey, anyways, gotta be honest.
1: Anyways, boys and girls, it's 5 o'clock. And I hope that you guys learn to be faithful.
0: Just like God is always faithful.
1: So, boys and girls, bye. See you next week.

0: this. Dad, Mom, come on. Your Story Hour's on.
1: Presenting Your Story Hour. Building for a better tomorrow. Today's story.
2: Do you, Martha Custis, take this man as your lawfully wedded husband, to honor and cherish all the days of your life?
3: I do.
2: Do you, George Washington, take this woman as your lawfully wedded wife, to honor, cherish, and protect all the days of your life?
4: I do.
2: Then by the power invested in me by God and the colony of Virginia, I pronounce you man and wife.
5: Hello there. I'm Aunt Carol.
6: And I'm Uncle Dan. Welcome, everyone.
5: We're so happy to be with you again and to bring you another chapter in the life of George Washington.
6: It was an exciting time when big things were happening in the formation of our country.
5: Every citizen of the United States of America knows about the national celebration that takes place every 4th of July. But in today's story, you'll hear about the events that took place on the 4th of July, the one that makes all the others so special to us. So without giving any more of my story away, let's get right into the third chapter of George Washington, the Uncommon Warrior. George Washington and Martha Custis were married on January 6, 1759. In the spring, when the Virginia Assembly and the social season had ended, the couple left Williamsburg with Martha's two children, Jackie and Patsy, and drove to Mount Vernon.
7: Are you sorry to leave Williamsburg? Being a farmer's wife is quite different from the social whirl of town.
8: I'm sure I will adjust. To tell the truth, I'm tired of silly women with their gossip. I think a leisurely country life will suit me fine.
7: I think you will like Mount Vernon. It's lovely in the spring when the cherry trees are in blossom.
4: Ah, look, there, through the sycamores. That is the house.
8: Oh, it's a wonderful house. Look, Jackie, Patsy, there is our new home.
5: Martha and George were very happy with their new life. Martha proved to be an excellent homemaker, and George loved her children. Mount Vernon was divided into five farms with an overseer for each. Every morning, after his usual breakfast of hoe cakes and honey, George would ride around his plantation, often with Jackie on the saddle in front of him, to oversee the work.
7: Jonas, you've done a fine job supervising this farm. The slaves are content and well-treated. How's this year's tobacco crop coming?
9: The yield will be much smaller this year, Mr. Watson. I know that tobacco's as good as hard money in London, but there's nothing I could do about it.
7: Tobacco is a difficult crop. Sucks the good from the land, leaving it dead and no good for anything else. Perhaps I'll experiment with another crop. Maybe I'll grow wheat. Pompey, what has happened to my new carriage? It is not yet a year old and already the gilt trim is falling off and the doors are split.
10: Marse George ain't nothing the groom do. Me neither. This wood no good, sir. See, spokes is coming out to

0: steel rim and the roof is leaking.
1: I know that it is nothing that you did, Pompey. Have the carpenter fix it the best he can. We will need it to drive to church next Sunday.
2: The ship from England is late again. 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
1: The ship is always late and the junk it brings isn't worth having. I tell you, William, the goods we get from England are shoddy, badly manufactured trash.
2: I agree with you, George. 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
1: It's not fair. We are dependent on England for almost everything we need. And anything we order takes months to get to us. We colonists should be allowed to manufacture our own essentials.
2: Well, we are both Burgesses. Let's try to do something about it during our next session.
3: Gentlemen, gentlemen, please come to order. We have a discussion on the floor relating to the taxes imposed on the colonies, especially the new stamp tax.
4: Mr. Speaker, may I have the floor?
3: The chair recognizes Mr. George Mason.
4: Mr. Speaker. Gentlemen, England is bleeding us dry. With the closing of American ports to other countries, the money grubbers in London expect to have all the profit from our trade. We can expect the high prices we are charged for the goods we buy to go even higher now.
5: Right.
4: Mr. Speaker! Mr. Mason, you have the floor. The floor is yours, Patrick Henry.
5: You all know my views. I have voiced them loudly and often. It is my belief that only the Virginia Assembly has the right to levy taxes on Virginians, and whoever says otherwise is an enemy.
3: That is inflammatory talk, Mr. Henry.
5: Then so be it, Mr. Speaker. My statements are justified by the very nature of this case. We colonists have rights, and we should defend them with force if necessary. Caesar had his Brutus, Charles I had his Cromwell, and George III. And George III may profit by their example. And gentlemen, if that be treason, make the most of it.
6: In spite of protests, the Stamp Act became a reality in 1765. But the colonists did not accept it meekly. Feelings became so intense that people demonstrated on the streets of Boston and Philadelphia. A surreptitious organization was formed called the Sons of Liberty. A man named Thomas Paine wrote an inflammatory tract called Common Sense that was widely circulated. Things came to a head when in March 1770, the blood of innocent people was shed in front of Boston's Faneuil Hall. This was the so-called Boston Massacre.
1: Resentment is growing everywhere. Now we have a new tax on tea. Where will it stop?
2: Those hotheads in Boston knew how to deal with that. Did you hear? A group of them dressed up like Indians boarded the ships and threw the whole cargo into the harbor.
1: That kind of thing will only bring on more bloodshed. Sam Adams and some others are talking about separation from England. Talk like that will get them hanged.
2: Perhaps the time has come to think of total separation, George. Perhaps the colonies have outgrown England.
6: In March of 1773, Virginia's new governor, the Earl of Dunmore, became angry with the Burgesses and dissolved the assembly.
3: Gentlemen, since we are forced to meet in Raleigh's tavern, this meeting will be a bit informal. As you know, the British have blockaded Boston Harbor and troops of redcoats patrol the streets. Free speech has been curtailed.
4: That is an outrage. What is being done about it, Mr. Speaker?
3: There will be a conference of all the colonies in Philadelphia. Sam Adams calls it the First Continental Congress. They want Virginia to send two delegates. I suggest George Washington and Patrick Henry. Do you all agree?
6: The First Continental Congress did nothing but send letters of protest to England. The letters were ignored. In March 1775, the Second Virginia Convention was held in St. John's Church in Richmond. Patrick Henry spoke in favor of arming the Virginia militia.
5: Gentlemen may cry peace.

0: no peace. The war has already begun. Our brethren are already in the field. Why stand we idly here? Is life so dear or peace so sweet as to be purchased at the price of chains and slavery? Forbid it, Almighty God! I know not what course others may take, but as for me, give me liberty or give me death!
1: In April, General Gage, who had closed the port of Boston, decided to seize some stores of powder and shot hidden by the Sons of Liberty near a small town in Massachusetts. Warned by the fast-riding Paul Revere and William Dawes, the Minutemen stood waiting for the British at Concord Bridge, where on April 19, 1775, the shot heard round the world was fired. The American Revolution had begun.
2: This session of the Second Continental Congress will come to order. Mr. Samuel Adams has asked for the floor.
3: Thank you, Mr. Hancock. Since England has already declared war on the colonies, shouldn't the protection of our families and property be our first concern?
2: Sam is right, Sam.
4: What can we do?
3: I propose that we authorize raising an army to oppose the British oppressor, and I nominate George Washington as its commander-in-chief.
1: News of the Battle of Bunker Hill, which the British had won at a terrible cost in lives, and of Ethan Allen's victory at Ticonderoga, came to Washington as he rode toward Cambridge to take command of the Minutemen who had Boston surrounded. There was no order or organization to the Army of Colonials. Men who owned muskets slung them over their shoulders and joined the milling crowd. There were thousands of men who had no weapons at all. On July 3, 1775, Washington took command of this ragtag group. After an inspection of the shabby camp, he began to remake the Continental Army.
5: The camp is to be divided into six brigades of six regiments each. You men at this conference will be the officers with ranks that I will assign later. We have no money for uniforms, and even ammunition will be scarce at first. Colonel Knox?
6: Yes, sir.
5: As you know, the past several months, we've worked hard to prepare our army to challenge the British over there across the Charles River. The British, of course, have plenty of everything, including cannon and shot. Now, if we want to drive them out of Boston, we must have artillery, too. There are cannon lying idle at Fort Ticonderoga.
6: That is too far north to do us any good.
5: Don't you think, Colonel, that if you had enough willing men, you could go and fetch those guns? The snow is deep, and ox-drawn sledges should be able to move even those heavy pieces.
1: Late in the winter of 1775, Washington began to fortify Dorchester Heights using the artillery that Knox and his men had dragged over frozen lakes and snow-covered hills. One cold morning in March 1776, the British commander, General Howe, looked up in astonishment at the big guns aimed directly at his army. He followed the only course open to him. He pulled all of his troops out of Boston.
6: The big question now is, where will Howe go next?
5: It is my guess that Howe will go to New York. From there, he can push up the Hudson and join the English troops coming down from Canada. If he can cut New England off from the rest of the colonies, our chance of winning the war will be slim indeed.
6: Now, what can we do to stop them?
5: We must go to New York and try to hold the British back.
6: Howe has 32,000 troops camped on Staten Island, and there are British frigates patrolling New York Harbor. I think an attack will come soon.
5: We have fortified Manhattan as best we can, and we are in a good defensive position here on Long Island. When Howe does attack, he will have a stiff fight on his hands.
6: If they drive us from Long Island, where will we go?
5: We'll retreat to Brooklyn Heights, and then to Manhattan. But Howe will pay dearly for every inch of ground he takes. Come in. Colonel Mifflin, why are you so excited?
7: This package just came from the Congress in Philadelphia. The courier said it was most important.
5: Here, let me have it. It is dated July 4th, 1776. This is important indeed. Colonel Mifflin, have the troops drawn up and parade. I have something.

0: they must hear. Men, I have some good news for you. Please listen carefully because these brave words will change all of our lives forever. We solemnly publish and declare that the United Colonies are free and independent states. That all men are created equal. That they are endowed by their Creator with certain unalienable rights. Among these are life, liberty, and the pursuit of happiness.
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1: Now it's time for Aunt Carol to continue with Chapter 3 of George Washington, the Uncommon Warrior.
2: The words of the Declaration of Independence were thrilling, but Washington was faced with the realities of war. The English General Howe, with an army of about 30,000, attacked the American forces on Long Island. For 3 days, the Continental Army fought bravely against overwhelming numbers.
0: General Pupin! Taking heavy casualties! I don't think we can stand against Howe much longer!
3: But we can bring reinforcements from Manhattan, General Washington!
0: I don't want to weaken the forces in Manhattan! I'm afraid the British will attack there next, and New York, with its harbor, is vital to our cause. We must try to hold them.
3: What'll you do, then?
0: The only thing left to do, retreat to save the army.
3: This is the last barge, General Washington. All of the men, horses, and cannon have been ferried across to Manhattan.
0: Thank Providence for this heavy fog. Howe doesn't even realize we're gone.
2: That successful night crossing of Long Island Sound has been called one of the most brilliant military achievements in history. But there was little time to rest or celebrate. About 2 weeks later, British troops entered the city and forced Washington to retreat to the northern end of Manhattan Island. By October, the situation was again critical.
0: Gentlemen, our army is not strong enough to stand against Howe, especially since he has been reinforced by Cornwallis.
3: What do you intend to do, General Washington?
0: We must keep the army intact if there is to remain any hope of freedom, General Putnam. We will push south into New Jersey, where we can have a forest at our backs. The English don't know how to fight in a forest.
3: Sir, we have saved most of the artillery, but we have few horses left to haul it.
0: Then use men to haul your cannon. It is late in the year, and winter will be upon us. We will leave immediately. Get your men ready to march, gentlemen.
2: As Washington's ragged army plodded south and west, the English made a move to attack Philadelphia. A frightened Congress scurried to Baltimore for safety. Winter set in, and then came Christmas. And with it, a plan by Washington to surprise some Hessian soldiers encamped in Trenton, New Jersey.
4: You men with the poles! Keep those ice chunks from hitting the boat. We've got the general on board.
0: This is the last boatload, Major Collins. We have ferried 2,400 soldiers, 50 horses, and 20 cannon across the Delaware in spite of high water and ice flows.
5: It's a bold move, sir. If we catch them by surprise, you will have a victory.
0: We must have a victory to boost the morale of our people. And today, if God is willing, we shall have it.
5: There are no sentries posted. The Hessians must feel very safe or very scornful.
0: They've been celebrating Christmas all night. I'll wager every last man is fast asleep. They'll not be expecting an attack on a freezing morning like this.
5: It is almost dawn. Do you suppose that General Greene is in position on the other side of town?
6: I'm sure he is. It is time.

0: 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Fire your pistol.
1: Sleepy Hessians ran out of the houses, pulling on their clothes and trying to jam powder and shot into their musket barrels. Soon, the Hessians began to surrender, and within an hour, the battle had been won, with over 1,000 prisoners taken. But that night, Washington faced a new problem. The weather had turned much colder, and the Delaware was frozen over. Cornwallis, camped a few miles away, could now cross the river and attack the Americans.
2: Will you try to hold against Cornwallis, General Washington?
0: We wouldn't stand a chance, Major. Spies have brought me information that the British will attack in the morning. But I have a plan. Have the men gather all the dry wood they can find and build huge bonfires so the enemy can see them.
3: Should I order the assault now, General Cornwallis?
4: Don't hurry, Colonel. Let the men finish their breakfast. As you can see by their fires, the Yankees are still camped across the river.
3: Yes.
4: We will catch them completely by surprise.
3: The Americans must still be asleep. All right, sound the charge!

0: has the charge stopped, Sergeant? What's going on there?
1: Well, they're gone, sir. They tricked us with their fires. The bloody Yanks have slipped away.
2: Washington wintered his army at Morristown, New Jersey, while Howe and Cornwallis returned to New York. The victories at Trenton and a few days later at Princeton proved inspiring. Men flocked to join the Continental Army, proud to serve under Washington. In late March, a carriage arrived with Martha Washington, come to spend the rest of the winter with her husband.
3: It is a pity, sir, that Colonel Benedict Arnold was passed up by Congress for promotion. He helped capture Fort Ticonderoga. He almost captured Montreal. And now, with his small fleet, he is delaying the British advance down Lake Champlain.
4: Arnold is a good soldier, and I feel that Congress is making a big mistake by not promoting him.
2: On June 14th, 1777, Congress adopted a new flag of 13 stripes of alternating red and white with 13 stars circled in a blue field. In late July, the young French idealist Lafayette arrived to join the revolution. In August, in order to bolster the confidence of the people, Washington, with Lafayette at his side, paraded his army through the streets of Philadelphia. But the brave front wasn't enough when in September, the small army faced a vastly superior force at Brandywine and at Germantown 15 days later. The English won both battles. In that same month, Howe occupied Philadelphia. And then it was time for Washington and his army to find a place to spend their third winter.
4: What place is this, General Washington? This is called Valley Forge, and it is where we will winter the army, Major Hamilton.
5: What a desolate place. I suppose the thick woods on all sides of this shallow valley will give us some protection from the cold. Will Congress send us enough supplies to last us until spring?
4: Congress is in Baltimore and barely able to take care of itself. No, Major, we will be on our own this winter.
5: Will Mrs. Washington be joining you this year as she did in Morristown?
4: Yes. They have found me a stone house to use as my headquarters, and she will join me there.
6: I don't know when I've ever been this cold or hungry in my life.
7: It wouldn't be so bad if we had some warm clothes and boots. Mine are so worn through I had to wrap cloth around my feet.
6: Well, you're lucky. Some fellers don't even have that. Look sharp. General's heading our way.
4: Are you just getting off guard, man?
6: Yes, sir. We was on from 3 this morning till dawn.
4: Well, you better get to your hut and get some food and sleep.
7: We don't have no food, General. We finished all our rations yesterday.
4: You men are with the 32nd New York, aren't you?
7: Yes, sir.
6: Yes, sir.
4: Well, a supply train is due in here tomorrow or the next day. There will be corn and maybe even some salt beef. I'll see.

0: See that your outfit gets first chance at it.
1: One day, late in the winter, a stout foreigner rode into camp and presented a letter from Benjamin Franklin.
0: You are the famous Baron von Steuben.
2: Ja, ich bin von Steuben.
0: Franklin says you are the world's foremost expert on military tactics. And that you have volunteered to train my army. Do you speak any English?
2: Ja, ich spreche Englisch. I'm sorry, I speak a little bit. I will learn more soon.
3: That German has worked wonders with the men, General Washington. They are actually beginning to look like an army.
0: The Baron has done a fine job. They have pride in themselves now, and the morale is much better.
1: Dogwood blossoms looked like white paint spattered on the pine forest as winter warmed into spring. Fearful that France would come to the aid of the colonies, England offered peace terms, which the Congress refused. Frustrated, General Howe resigned and Sir Henry Clinton was sent to command the English forces. His first action was to leave Philadelphia and move his army and tons of supplies to New York. How fine it would be, Washington thought, to capture that supply train. He set his army in motion, and on the 28th of July, forced a fight with the British at Monmouth. It was a hard-fought battle. The American line held, and the redcoats were checked. But Washington could not defeat them. The war dragged on. A climax came in 1780 when Washington met with General Rochambeau.
4: I bring you good news, mon General Washington. Monsieur Franklin has persuaded our King Louis to send ships with men and supplies. They should be here in just a few months.
0: That is good news indeed, General Rochambeau. Even though we Americans now control much of the Northeast, Cornwallis is ravaging the South. We desperately need the weapons and the help.
1: By October 1781, Cornwallis, harassed by General Nathaniel Greene, moved his army to Yorktown, Virginia, where he planned that the British Navy could rescue him if need be. But Washington received word that the French Admiral de Grasse had defeated the English at sea and was now blockading the Yorktown harbor. Washington and Rochambeau hurried south with their combined armies. Cornwallis, with his army, was now trapped. The siege of Yorktown began.
5: This bombardment has gone on for 10 days. How much more can Cornwallis take? Those men down there are hiding in caves, Major Hamilton.
6: Look, General, on that parapet. There's the answer to your question. A British officer is waving a white flag. Cornwallis wants to talk.
1: On October 19th, 1781, the two armies faced each other in silence. Under white flags of truce, messengers shuttled back and forth between the American and British commanders, carrying documents on which were hammered out the terms of surrender. The great day had come, and with this victory would come the end of the war. The United Colonies were free of England at last.
7: That was awesome, Aunt Carol. 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
8: 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See you again.